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1: All right, welcome back. 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
8: Oh, this is funny. So Senator Johnson just said a moment ago, you know, the media is finally concentrating on Anthony Fauci and his nonsense. Yeah, in a way, kind of, sort of. Here's how NBC is reporting the Fauci text messages. Headline, Fauci's text, comma, Trump's executive order, and the resurgence of anti-vaccine rhetoric. Vaccine skepticism has come roaring back into the political spotlight after months of relative silence on the subject. Okay, so basically NBC is upset that anybody's focusing on Anthony Fauci's text messages, you know, the ones where he admits privately that the vaccines are causing miscarriages among women and them losing their babies. They're upset that this is discouraging people from getting jabs. NBC is very upset that the fortunes of their advertisers are being imperiled by the truth coming out. That's the story here. So, yeah, they're begrudgingly telling their audience about the Anthony Fauci text messages, but only as a way to try and justify why they take tons of money from these big pharmaceutical companies. That's why. It's all so corrupt. It's all so very corrupt. It's so complete. And you know what's funny? This vaccine skepticism thing, about a decade ago, 15, 20 years ago even, remember, it was kind of lefties who were sort of on the, like, I don't know. I don't think I want to get that medicine. I don't want to do that. And sometimes, you know, those of us on the right, we kind of mock them. Oh, that's so stupid. It turns out there was some truth to that. There was some truth to that. Like, you should be a little bit more conscious about the kinds of things that you're putting in your body, whether you inject it or you consume it, however it gets in there. You should be a little bit more aware of it. Maybe there was some truth to that. Turns out there was. And now the left is walking in lockstep with the pharmaceutical companies. They pretend like they're somehow speaking truth to power. They're fighting back against the man. They're taking on the elites. When in fact, all they're doing is carrying the most corrupt water imaginable every single day. And it's at the expense of the normal person. So, yeah, don't fall for their crap. And to the extent that they're covering the Anthony Fauci thing, once again, it's not really covering. It's covering up. That's the way this works. They cover up, you know, they cover up. What was it, David Burge, who said it years ago, that the media do cover stories with a pillow until they stop breathing. That's the way they cover them. It's true. It is very, very true. A big story breaking, though, while we've been chatting, which is the Trump administration is cracking down on fake Chinese marriages in the United States of America. What's going on there? The announcement from Todd Blanche ahead on the program.

0: one of the biggest victories for the Second Amendment in our entire lives. And it's only here because of you. You put President Trump in office. You put the Republican Congress in place. Many of you are members of great groups like Gun Owners of America, or have supported Silencer Shop, these great organizations that have actually fought for this victory today. And are we going to celebrate it? You're damn right we are. We're going to celebrate it. We love the country, and we've got a lot more to talk about coming up on The Vince Show.
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1: All right, well, we've got some good news this week. A United States Marine veteran by the name of Robert Gilman, who was locked in a prison in Russia for over 4 years, is finally free thanks to the work of the President of the United States and his team. Robert Gilman is back in America now. He's 32 years old. Jim, he's 32. I'm looking at the footage of him, though. He doesn't look good. You wouldn't know he was 32. You'd think he was, I honestly kind of thought he was older. That he looks wasted away. Not good, you know, spending that time in that Russian prison. CBS reports that he was, quote, almost on death's door before Russia released him. The 32-year-old is now back in Texas. He faces a long road to recovery, said Kieran Ramsey, the chief investigative officer with Global Reach, an organization that worked to free him. Gilman is a teacher from Massachusetts and was detained in Russia starting in 2022. Concerns over his health came into focus last week when Global Reach's chief strategy officer, Eric Lebson, said Gilman was being held at a Russian hospital in dissociative stupor and being fed through a tube. This is a United States Marine. Quote, we had to wait till almost we were on death's door with him to be able to spur the right kind of action that got his release. Ramsey told CBS News on Thursday. And we're thankful he's back on U.S. soil right now. Gilman is being treated at the Brooke Army Medical Center in San Antonio, where he is, quote, getting the world's best medical care, Ramsey said. They had a delegation that brought him back. I'm seeing images here. Steve Witkoff involved. We've got Sebastian Gorka involved here. And Gorka actually shared a bunch of really interesting information about this. He celebrated on X this week. He said, our Marine is safely back on American soil. He shared video of the aircraft that they brought him back on. As President Trump promised, Steve Witkoff brought Robert Gilman cheeseburgers and milkshakes. Yeah, so President Trump had posted about this as well on social media and said that that this Marine had one request, a great cheeseburger when he lands. And just imagine that. First of all, that's a really good sign. If the guy was on a feeding tube just days ago, if he's able to get a cheeseburger down, that's a good sign that he's on the road to recovery here. And man, may he speed back to full health. But they brought a cheeseburger and a milkshake to him. In the photos, he has a hat on. It's the Trump was right about everything hat. God bless him. Sebastian Gorka says he snuck him a cigar for when he's fully recovered as well. And a member of our broader White House team brought him his own United States Marine Corps flag. There are very few jobs like this one. No American left behind. Steve Witkoff also saying thank you to the president for never leaving anyone behind. Robert is a patriot, a former United States Marine who served our country with honor. He can now finally return to his family and receive the medical care he needs. His return is another testament to the president's extraordinary leadership and unwavering commitment to bringing Americans home. Under his leadership, Mark Fogle and Ksenia Karolina, I believe, were also brought home from Russia. Fox reports that Robert Gilman was convicted in 2022 of assaulting a police officer in Russia, initially receiving a 3.5-year sentence. Gilman's troubles in custody then increased in 2024 when he was found guilty by Russia of attacking a prison inspector during a cell check, assaulting an investigator, and beating another guard. Now, I don't know what's true here. Maybe Russia's, you know, making up all sorts of crap about our guy. But I do love the idea that this United States Marine, they take him into custody. He's just beating the hell out of everybody. I'm going to go with that story. I like that. But the president freeing him up, which is wonderful. Appreciate that. Gilman, that marks the third United States Marine to be freed here. Russia detained Paul Whelan in 2018 and Trevor Reed in 2019. President Trump writing this week on Truth Social, quote, after my discussions with President Vladimir Putin, Russia has agreed to release him. very much on a humanitarian basis. We appreciate this decision and the fact that Russia asked for no one in return. No exchange took place. There was no prisoner swap here. President Trump adding, Robert Gilman has been reunited with his wonderful mother, Nancy, who's also on the plane with him, and will soon get to see all of his loved ones. Now he's back in Texas, and God willing, a chance to see his loved ones there. That's a good conclusion to this story, and I hope I'm praying for you, Robert, that you speed back to health. Thank you for your service, sir, to your country. We really value it. The United States Marine brought back by the president. That's a big deal. It's a very big deal. Good story to share with you. A lot of good stories to share with you today. I really think that's valuable. You know, as far as this president, you would think that Americans with two eyes, two ears, and two brain cells to rub together would appreciate the work that he's doing. But then you've got the left. You've got kind of the Trump derangement syndrome people who are still going absolutely bonkers about the fact that you've sent President Trump back to office. This week, the New York Times has an op-ed up by a guy who says he was Dick Cheney's cardiologist. His name's Dr. Jonathan Reiner. And what does Dick Cheney's cardiologist have to tell us? Well, he thinks that President Trump is very unhealthy, and we don't have the answers as to why. We should know more. He's just asking questions, Jim. Dick Cheney's cardiologist. As I go through this a little bit, I just want to remind people, the Cheneys hate Donald Trump. I know the New York Times thinks that anybody who's ever been a Republican at any point at all, they're all on the same team. That's not true at all, as you probably well know. Dick Cheney, the Cheneys hate Donald Trump. They hate the guy. And yet the New York Times runs this essay this week as a way to be like, see, even Republicans are raising questions. Dr. Jonathan Reiner, MD at George Washington University, writes, Dick Cheney's heart problems were never a national secret. I was Mr. Cheney's cardiologist for 27 years. And he talks about all of the disclosures about Dick Cheney and his heart and all the problems. He says, in June, President Trump celebrated his 80th birthday. And at the end of this term, he will be the oldest person ever to serve as this nation's leader. And he says, despite reassurances from the White House to the contrary, at times over the past year, the president has not looked well. I'm not Mr. Trump's doctor, and I've only reviewed his records that have been made public. But Mr. Trump is probably the most photographed president in American history, and a variety of physical ailments are easy to see. I'm sorry, whatever happened to that rule in the media that you're not allowed to diagnose a person from afar? That if they're not your patient, you can't diagnose them. Remember that rule? It applied to Biden, apparently, only. Because the rest of us, whether or not you're a doctor, would be like, Biden looks dead. That seems like a problem. People are like, oh, stop it. Stop diagnosing him from afar. And then a medical person would go on television and say, yeah, he doesn't look good. I'd check a physician. I'd want to get some more details on his health here. And those people would be castigated. They'd be excoriated for saying things like that on national television. You remember all of this? Of course you do. You live through it. Now you can write a New York Times op-ed and be like, well, I was Dick Cheney's cardiologist. I think Trump looks like crap and he's not answering any of our questions. Like, really? That's fine now? You can do that? So before I get to what the White House has to say about this guy, which is hilarious, let me point something out here. What the New York Times is engaging in case you haven't seen much of it because you live a rational life and you're busy, and you're not on blue ski all the time. The left has an ongoing cope operation as we speak because they are very resentful that we noticed that Joe Biden was non compos mentis. You understand what I'm saying? In other words, Joe Biden's health was in such a disastrous state, mentally specifically, throughout his presidency. And everyone could see it. And the left spent so much time covering up. They were resentful of the fact that you both noticed it and that it was finally confirmed by everyone as they ejected him from the race. Remember all of that? So now in the Trump era, when President Trump is back, the left is conjuring up health maladies for President Trump as a form of cope for their own sins. They're constantly trying to project on the President Trump some sort of health crisis. Oh, he's in medical crisis. He's in a terrible state. He can't even think straight. He can't even finish sentences. You'll see these like ridiculous videos and things that they post, and they're trying to like allege that there's something wrong. with the president. Now, the president and the White House team, they've been completely honest about the president's medical shape and how he's doing. And I marvel at the guy's ability to stay up at all hours of the night. He's on social media. The guy's got more energy than I do. And I mean that. I don't mean that like some sort of like Kim Jong-un, North Korea, like that guy can score 18 holes in one. No, I just mean I don't know how he has this much time and appetite to do the job. I just don't. It is superhuman. It's an amazing thing. But the idea that you would look at him and be like, man, that guy's really failing. What? You're just making crap up because you're embarrassed that we caught you with the Biden nonsense. That's what you're doing. So this Dr. Jonathan Reiner character writing an op-ed for the New York Times this week, and the White House released a statement about this. Now, I'm going to play CNN talking to Dr. Reiner today. This is super funny because CNN refuses to read the entirety of the White House statement. Don't you worry. I'll read it for you. It's great. But here's how they explain it on the air to Dr. Jonathan Reiner.
2: Let me read this statement for you from the White House in response to your op-ed. The statement reads, quote, President Trump is the sharpest, most accessible and energetic president in American history. Goes on to say that what you're engaging in is an armchair diagnosis for political purposes and saying that you're a disgrace to the medical profession.
1: Now, she's not reading the whole statement. You want the statement? Now, as I read this, I just want you to know this is an official White House statement. OK, so some of the language you're about to hear, this was not my editorial choice. This was a White House statement. The guy's name is Davis Engel, White House spokesperson, CNN said. I believe that would be spokesman. He's a White House spokesman. And apparently, as far as I'm concerned, now a candidate to become the next White House press secretary. You ready for the quote? Here it is. Jonathan Reiner is an asshat engaging in armchair diagnosis for political purposes. He is a disgrace to the medical profession. It's perfect. No notes. Wouldn't change a thing. Love the statement. The statement nailed it. The White House has absolutely nailed it. Let's hear Jonathan Reiner respond.
2: I just want to make sure that I give you an opportunity to respond to that.
3: So for the last piece of that, the White House actually awarded me a certificate recognizing my service to the White House medical unit last year.
1: Oh, they printed out a certificate. Oh, okay.
3: By the Trump White House medical unit. So maybe they should, check with that first.
1: Trump should release a video lighting it on fire. If that's true, just say, I'm rescinding your certificate.
3: But secondly, I haven't made any diagnoses. And if you look at the op-ed in the New York Times, I simply ask questions.
1: He's just asking questions. He's just raising the theory that maybe Donald Trump is dying in office and they're keeping a massive secret from us. That's all. He's just asking questions, Jim. I'm just conspiracy theorizing openly in the pages of the New York Times using my medical profession as a predicate for convincing people that this is a legitimate thing. I'm not diagnosing him. I have a certificate. Oh, that's funny. That's really funny. I have a certificate. Don't you know who I am? I have a certificate. Doctor, and he's wearing his medical jacket on television, too, by the way. I love how CNN won't even read the White House quote. So in the process of trying to suss out what's true, they won't even read the quote to you. We can't read this out on national television. Why not? The rest of your network's embarrassing. Why can't you just read out the statement? Like, oh, no, there's a bad word. That's funny. Remember when President Trump called Haiti an asshole country and that CNN spent all day just saying the word out loud all day long, really trying to drive home the point to their audience? Listen to how vulgar the president is. Now, of course, they all agree. They're like, we can't send people back to Haiti. It's kind of an asshole. Well, that's what President Trump said. You turned it into a scandal back then. These people, as my friend Chris Plant says, these people. All right, a lot more ahead on The Vince Show.
0: The Vince Show. Man. I love this place. I've been surfing here since I was a kid. Now, seeing my grandson out on the water, it means everything to me. Watching him and taking in the blue waves, the sea breeze, the blurry horizon,
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5: I keep seeing these headlines, Jim. I just got a Reuters headline. Kilauea is erupting in Hawaii. Maybe I'm a little confused. It doesn't seem like breaking news that lava would be flowing out of Kilauea. Kilauea is one of the most active volcanoes on planet Earth. It has been, I think, my entire lifetime. But okay, I'll let the volcano experts tell me whether or not there's something to this. Fox Weather reports that Hawaii's Kilauea has erupted for the 53rd time in less than 2 years. At what point is it not news anymore, right? I mean, this is a dog bites man story. Since smoke plumes soaring 18,000 feet into the sky, Hawaii's Kilauea volcano erupted once again, 3:30 p.m. local time on Thursday. According to the U.S. Geological Survey, it is one of the world's most active volcanoes. This is the 53rd eruptive episode since December 23rd of 2024. Lava fountains peaked at 500 feet. That's big. That seems big. And the ash plume from the eruption reached over 18,000 feet above sea level. You know, Kilauea, I of course, just got back from Hawaii. I didn't stop by the Big Island. That's where Kilauea is. But when we were kids, we did visit the Volcano National Park there, and we, as a family with my Marine Corps father, we hiked across the lava fields in order to check out the volcano. And most of the lava fields are just that. They're just dried up, old, crusty, black lava. But occasionally, if you're walking through them, you'll get close to a lava flow. And there was one. And my adventurous father, he had a big stick in his hand, and he poked the stick into a lava flow. I don't think, by the way, none of this is advisable. Don't for a moment take this as advice about the way you should have a family adventure. But he sticks the stick into the lava flow so we can take a photo of him. He's like, hurry up, take the picture. And we're trying to take the photo. And he goes, my eyebrows are singeing off. I just remember. I'm like, what, are your eyebrows okay? Anyway, we still have the stick. I used a wood burning pen, and I burned the name of the volcano into the side of it. For him later on. It was cool. It's a nice family keepsake, but don't advise this particular thing.
6: Just out of curiosity on that, do you ever worry about stepping through anything?
5: You mean like as you're walking through the fields that lava would like sort of come up beneath? Yes. In retrospect, as a child, no. No, my father, who should have absolutely known better, you know, you would think he would have hesitated on behalf of the children with the ill-formed brains that were following him through the lava field. You might think that would have come up. But no, we lived life on the edge. It was a character-building episode. And yes, the news today is Kilauea still has lava, just in case you were wondering.

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0: morning, gardeners. It's time for your favorite gardener and mine, Patrick Parent. Get yourself a cup of coffee and get out a notebook because it's time to solve all your gardening problems.
1: Good morning, gardeners. Welcome to the Parent Family Garden Club. I'm your host, Patrick Parent. We got 2 great hours of tons of information coming at you the next couple hours here. So buckle up and get ready to go. We got some info coming your way of what to do in the garden. Before we get into that, a couple ways to get a hold of us, right? You can call us. Our phone number is 339-645-0201. Again, 339-645-0201. You can also text that line. Do you realize that when you call that phone number, I'm going to need you to leave a voicemail at that time so I can get right back to you? A lot of time, you know, during the week, if you're calling, I do have my other full-time job that I am dedicated to. Otherwise, I'll try to answer, right? And we'll put everything on air. We'll do everything we can to help you. The other way you can get a hold of us is via email. Email is a great one. 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And, love to be able to get a hold of you, you know, get to hear from you, see what I can do to help you out. You know, this last week, I had a number of people call, send some messages, and had a couple questions. I'm going to put those on for you in a couple minutes here to answer those. Also, coming up in the second hour, Karen from Natural Alternative will be joining us. Lots of good information will come from that conversation. And we're going to put as much, she's going to pour as much information as she can in 3 segments for us. All right. So it's definitely worth it. Now, before I get into some of the questions, I wanted to talk a little bit about plans for your veggie garden this fall and what to do. Now, I know it's early, but I always like to think ahead. We've gotten to the point where it's very warm. You know, there's been a lot of heat, a lot of humidity. Some of your plants might be starting to die back. And once you get the fruit off there, you're like, I got to get rid of these plants. I want you to think before you rip the plants out. Okay. You need to really keep in mind what we should be doing with those plants. Now, I've talked about this about every year at this time, right? We're going on 8 years of talking about this. But at the end of the season, I do not want you to rip your veggies out of your vegetable garden. Now, let me rephrase that. I don't want you to rip any of the viable or plants that were good throughout the season. If it had a disease or something like that, those can be ripped out and moved. But I want you to look at just cutting the plants back all the way to the ground. Taking the plants, throwing them in the compost, doing whatever you do with them. But leaving the root system intact. Now, the reason why we're doing this, we're at the end of August. You've started working with these plants. Some of you started from seed back in February. So you worked in February, March, April, May, June, July. It's August. That is 7 months of work on these plants. And I know in those 7 months, you have done something to fertilize them, water them, help their root system develop. Their root system started off in a seed. So minimal, nothing for roots. So it started from zero and now it has expanded. And the root system on these plants is vast. That root system holds the nutrients, but it also holds microbes in the soil. Now the microbes and the nutrients all work together to make your plant better. But if you were to go in there and rip the plants out instead of cutting them back, you're not only ripping the plant out, but you're ripping the microbes and the nutrients that are stuck on that root system and getting them out of your soil. Again, you spent 7 months with these plants, feeding them, taking care of them, making sure that they do everything you want. And their root system benefited from it. If you used protolyzer, protolyzer fed those microbes and those nutrients. So it's a vast network of roots. But we want to keep those microbes in the soil. Now, a friend of my father's, a friend of the show, was a gentleman by the name of Jeff Lowenfell. He wrote a number of books in regards to microbes in the garden. When you hear microbes, you're kind of like, oh, you know, it's like the guy from Ferris Bueller, right? Bueller. It's kind of what you think about, oh, microbes. All right, he's going to go off on a science tangent. I'm not. But microbes are very beneficial for our plants. And Jeff Lowenfell did his research, looked at it, and said, how can we utilize these? Jeff is from Alaska. Alaska has a very short season, cold seasons in the winter. And so he needs to utilize as much of what he can get in that soil to benefit him in the long term. So one of the techniques he found was leaving the root system intact in the soil for it to overwinter in. And you leave it there and you plant next year directly into it. At that point, a lot of it has become compost. It's breaking down. It's not a new plant coming up, right? You're not going to all of a sudden have a tomato plant pop up next year. If you do, awesome, but it's not really how it works. But the fact of the matter is the nutrients and the microbes and everything in that soil is going to stay put. It's going to start you off ahead of the game. You're going to start on third base, ready to go home on the first crack of a bat. And that's what's going to happen if you leave those roots intact in the soil for next season. Now, if you want to add cover crop, you want to do all those things, all great things to do. And if you're doing a second season of planting with some more cole crops this season, from seed or from plant, have at it. I still think you should cut the plants down and leave the root system. You're going to notice the plants that you do now are going to benefit even more from it. It is such a great way to get a head start on these things. So you definitely need to think about it. Now, I know I'm bringing this up. It's August. It's the middle of August. But I want you to think about this ahead of time so that when it does happen, you're like, oh yeah, I don't want to rip them out. Or if in the next couple of weeks with the heat that we've been having, your plants start to die back some, you've gotten the fruit you need. Because I know a lot of tomato plants, certain times of year when it's too hot, they just say, all right, I'm out. You can cut those back, leave them, plant something else. Think about the crop rotations you're going to do for the next season, but it's okay. We want to keep them there because it's going to help benefit you in the long run. It's going to help your soil. It's going to condition it. It's going to make it so the next plants you put in are going to thrive. I bet you anything, that you will see a huge difference in your plants by doing this the next season, right? I really, really think you will. You know, as I said, Jeff Lowenfeld wrote a couple books about this, and it just makes so much sense. So, something to think about. I know it's early, but school's starting in some areas. I have a good friend in Texas where his four daughters all started this past week, right? My kids don't start till almost Labor Day. So when that happens, it's almost like, all right, it's fall. So we're thinking to that next season. That's kind of what's hitting me today. So we do have to hit a break. When we come back and answer a few questions. So stay tuned for that. We'll be back in a few.

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0: gmail.com. And love to hear from you guys, even if it's just a topic to discuss. It can be, you know, anything in the garden world. You know, if you say, hey, I want to hear more about different types of grasses, or I want to hear more about the lawn. I mean, I talk a lot about the lawn. That's not a great one to suggest, but you get the idea here. So I'd love to hear from you guys so I can help focus on some of the different aspects of the show. Now, I do have a question coming to us in regards to a fiddle leaf fig. So let's listen here and we'll be able to help you out.
1: Hi, I was calling about some microscopic type spiders, I believe, that are on my fig leaf tree that's a little plant inside the house, and I was wondering what you might advise to get rid of those. I enjoy your program. Thank you so very much for your help.
0: All right. So, fiddle leaf fig. It's one of those words that I have had the hardest time with as well. So I completely understand it. So fiddle leaf fig. They have little microscopic spiders on there. You saw a little bit of webbing. Well, it's spider mites. Spider mites really can get after fiddle leaf figs. It's yin and yang. They go together. It's not yin and yang. Those are opposites. But they go together, right? It just happens. You'll start to see some of the plant just kind of slowly fade. You'll notice there's going to be a lot of webbing on here. And you kind of just say, all right, what do I got to do to clean this up? Now, I know this has been inside. It's been for a number of years. Well, here's what I would like you to do. You definitely have spider mites based on everything you've told me. I don't have to say here's what it could be. It's spider mites. Want you to bring it outside if you can. I really hope you can, because it's so much easier to do it this way. Bring the fiddle leaf fig outside. Get the hose and spray the plant down. Now, don't go on the highest stream when you water it, but wash it down. Now, you don't have to get a soap or anything like that. I want you to just wash it down. What we're trying to do here is get rid of anything that's on site, anything that's on the leaves itself, okay? Clean it up. Let it dry at this point, and then we're going to use an application. There's a couple options for you for spider mites. I'll give you all three because, well, you might have one of them already at home. I don't want you to have to just get one specific. So the first option to spray for the spider mites is going to be neem oil. Neem oil is a great one. It's an all-purpose type insect killer, but it also can help with diseases. It's also a miticide, right? So it's insecticide, miticide, fungicide. I'm missing one, but there is another aspect to it with the newer versions of neem. That is a great one to do. You need to spray the whole plant down. You need to get the undersides. You need to get where the branches branch off from the main trunk. You need to soak it. Now, neem is organic, right? Organics have some residual, but not a long term. So neem can last about 14 days. And so it's something you need to keep an eye on to say, all right, if I'm seeing something come back, I'm gonna need to spray again. And if it's a very bad infestation, you can actually spray every 7 to 10 days. It's not just, okay, 14 days, you gotta wait. 7 to 10 days if it's a bad infestation. If you think it's kind of under control, then you can do it every 14 days, okay? So make sure you spray the plant the best you can with the neem oil, right? So neem oil is a very good one. So blast it with water, clean it off to get as much of the insects off as possible, and then spray with neem oil, okay? So neem is a great one. It's insecticide, miticide, but it also will take care of some fungal problems. So if you have something like that, it's a benefit to it. Now, a couple more options for you, but I do need to take a break, so stay tuned. I'll be back in a few.
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0: Welcome back to the Parent Family Garden Club. Our phone number here is 339-645-0201. Again, 339-645-0201. Now, we're talking about a fiddly fig with spider mites. mentioned washing it. We talked about neem oil. The one thing I do want to add on that, if you feel like when you're spraying, it's not getting everything, you can actually get a, you know, one of the microfiber towels that kind of like pulls off. Soak that in some neem oil and then wash the leaves to get more contact. If you feel like you're just not getting some of those areas, or when you turn the bottle to the side, it doesn't spray as well. Maybe that's the point where you want to wash it down with the microfiber towel, right? So that's just an option for you. The other option for controlling spider mites is another organic option. You could use horticultural oil. So horticultural oil, you would do the same exact thing. What it does is it suffocates those insects on the plant, right? It is not toxic for humans or pets, and it could harm some fish or wildlife outside. So you just got to be, you know, keep an eye on it. It's an oil. Think about what you the spraying the oil on something and what it could do. I will mention this. If you're going to spray horticultural oil, I mentioned the neem oil, wait to the end of the day to spray. Yes, we want to worry about the pollinators. We want to make sure that they're not by the plants. With a leaf type plant, there's not going to be many, but they could be out. But the reason here is it's an oil. When you put oil on something, the sun hits it, it can bake it. And then we have a whole new issue. It could be sun scald. It could be other issues that are burning through the plant, literally. So when you do spray, spray towards the end of the day when it's cooler and the sun's not hitting it. We don't want the sun to hit on oil. I mean, think about it. You put oil on yourself, you go outside in the sun, you're going to burn. Some people do that. Don't know why, but they do it. It's the same thing with the plants. We can prevent it. Okay. So the, you know, it's a, it is organic, but it's not as safe as something like the neem oil. You could also use as a fourth, the third option here is the insecticidal super soap. That soap will definitely get rid of it. I like the super soap. Versus the just regular insecticidal soap, I think it just works so much better. There's a little bit more to it. There's a little bit of spinosad in it to help it. So it's going to kill a lot of other things that are not beneficial for your plant. And make sure you get it all over the place. Clean it, clean it, clean it. And then I'd like to see you put some liquid fertilizer in it. You know, like a, it could be a 10-10-10, 20-20-20. Something small. It doesn't have to be so high. I wouldn't even go the 20-20-20. See what you can do to find a lower number liquid food. Just reason being, your plant was attacked. It's weaker than when it was before, prior to being attacked. We want to give nutrients back to the plant and allow the plant to thrive, right? So that's the reason why we want to fertilize it. They have a lot of houseplant fertilizers. You could use one of those, right? I think Espoma has one called Indoor. There's a ton of different ones, but you definitely want to take a look at it. And then for all of these, continue to watch it the next few weeks and see how it progresses. See if you're seeing anything. And if you are seeing some more of these spiders, you're going to need to apply on a 7-day interval versus the 14-day interval. Okay. So hopefully that helps you with your fiddle leaf fig, and you know, let us know how it goes. All right. So got another question that we're going to bring up to answer in regards to a blood good Japanese maple. So let's hear what we have.
19: I wanted to know on a Japanese blood good tree, the leaves are reddish purple, and the tips of the leaves look like the texture of a potato chip, just the tip. the tree was doing fine, and then all of a sudden, it looks like leaves are infected with something. Let me know if you can. Thank you very much.
0: All right. I like that description. The Bloodgood maple, the leaves look like potato chips. Now, it kind of makes me hungry, but at the same time, I can definitely understand what's going on here. Now, a Bloodgood maple will take sun, but does need some shade. It needs to be cooler. Hot times a year, when there's been droughts, when there hasn't been a lot of rain, and I know there's been some rain. The drought is better in a lot of New England. It's better, right? There's been a ton of rain throughout the country, better than it has been the past couple of years. But we still had some drought conditions. Sometimes it can cause the leaves, even though it is an established plant, to have leaf scorch on it, right? The leaf scorch is one where the tree loses water in the plant faster than it can absorb it. It's usually from the hot afternoon sun. It could be from dry or compact soil. And then on top of it, if it's close to a wall or pavement and the wind hits it, and the heat from the pavement and the walls can actually dry that plant out quicker. Now, I know you're saying, well, this is the first time it's happened. I get it. But we've had a few years in a row where the drought has persisted. The plant has done so much. It's just been weakened from it. And it's now like, I don't know how much more I can do this. So what do we got to do? Well, we got to look at it and see how we can help the plant. You know, is it leaf scorch? Is it drought stress? I'm thinking most likely just based on the description. There is one option that could be there, which I do not think it is. But if the soil is the opposite, where it is waterlogged, it's sitting in water constantly, it can cause root rot. That root rot can start to thin the leaves, make the leaves brittle. Some of the branches would even be brittle. But you also might see some other dieback around the plant, whether it be on branches or leaves, etc. If you're seeing the leaves on the outer canopy of this tree, I really think it has a lot to do with leaf scorch and drought stress. But if you're seeing it throughout, maybe there's something on it. But for an established Bloodgood, there's not a lot of insects that are going to do a lot of damage. What I want you to look for is if it does, the brown spots start heading inwards on the leaf and on the plant, it starts wilting, the branches start drooping, and the plants, you know, just generally have a loss of leaf and just vigor. You could have a pest like aphids or spider mites, right? It could be. I think it's the opposite, but I want to give you both options so you can say, nope, this is definitely it. This is what is going on. All right. So how are we going to fix it if it is drought and stress? Well, we need to start watering it again. Even though it is established, the plant is stressed. It needs us. So we're going to go through this rest of the summer with deep waterings. We're also going to try and make it so we do not let that soil dry out at all. Scratch that. It can dry out, but we don't want it to be bone dry in between waterings, right? We don't want it to sit in water is what I really mean, but we do want it to have deep watering. So by watering deep, the best way to do it is put the hose on the plant. leave it on a trickle. Leave it there for 30, 45 minutes and just let that moisture soak into the plant. What it's doing is the water's going deeper into the plants. It's going to the roots that are further down. Those are the ones that find nutrients. Those are the ones that work with the microbes. Those are the ones that are going to keep it long term. On top of that, we need to look at maybe adding some mulch. 2 to 3 inches of mulch around the base. We always make sure we keep it away from the trunk itself a little bit. But adding some organic mulch would be beneficial. I might even go so far as using something that will enrich the soil as well as act as a mulch. So could it be enriching mulch from Costa Maine? There are some others out there that act the same thing. It has like a cow manure, or it has some sort of compost mixed in with the mulch. So it works both ways. It feeds as well as protects. Want to take a look at that soil health in general. Has the soil locked up? Is it hard? Is it to the point where when you do water, it's not penetrating the soil? And that can happen in a time frame where it dries out a bit, because it just locks up and then the water just stays on the surface and heads away from the plant. If that's the case, let's look at doing something with like a sulfur product so that you can break up some of that compact soil. That sulfur will also release some of the nutrients in there to go to the plant to help it survive. You can also look at using protolyzer from Natural Alternative. Protolyzer is a great one to just give something back to the plant. Again, I've mentioned it a number of times, but it is not a fertilizer. It works with the nutrients and microbes that are in the soil. So it's an additive. It's probiotics. So using that, you know, 2 week intervals for 3 applications, you're going to see a huge difference in the plant. Okay? Huge difference. The other thing I would look at doing is possibly doing some pruning, you know, but a little bit later in the season. You know, we're looking to do it, you know, when it cools down a bit. Thin out some of the air, some of the branches to let air kind of circulate through. It might actually help with the moisture intake of the plant going through in an easier aspect to it, okay? So lots of information when it comes to the blood good. Let us know how it works out. If you have some more questions, you guys know where to call. Our phone number is 339-645-0201. You can call or text us. Love to hear from you guys. We're going to take a break. We'll be back in a few.
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0: And welcome back to the Parent Family Garden Club. Our phone number is 339-645-0201. Again, 339-645-0201. And love to hear from you guys. Call, text us. We'll be here to hear from you. Now, something to think about with your plants. You know, this season has been up and down. We're going into the fall. We're not far from it. But a reminder to all of you, even some of your established plants, we want to water them until the ground freezes. It's not just about right now. You know, we just talked about the bloodgood with possibly sunscorch, something like that. It comes from the way, you know, the sun. It comes from drought conditions. It's drought stress. It's environmental conditions. And what we can do is we can add that moisture to help it come back and then get ready for the winter. Because we don't want our plants to have some sort of issue going into the overwintering process. We want to make sure that it is strong and ready to go. We want it to survive and thrive during the winter conditions. And so one of the best things we can do is we can water our plants until the ground freezes. Now, we'll be able to fertilize a lot of our shrubs and trees this fall again, but it is something to go with it. It's not just about the fertilizer, it's about the watering. You know, our winters have been kind of hit or miss. We've had some warm temperatures and it gets cold for long stretches, warm for stretches, and our plants are taking some damage from it. We had I got an email this week at work, at my other job, about a tree that wondering what happened to it. It's a young maple tree. Part of it, the tree itself started to expand. And it looked like it had growth marks on it. And I looked at it and I said, hey, can you tell us what this is? And my follow-up question was, is the area hard or is it soft? Now, if it's soft, there's some sort of fungal disease. If it's hard, it's most likely from environmental conditions. And what I did find out, it was hard. So, which is a good thing for the plant. And what happens here is the same type of things that's going on with that bloodgood maple we were discussing. But it's because over the winter months, when it was warm, then cold, the plant would take up moisture and it would expand, and parts of the plant were actually growing faster than the others, and it stretched and caused hard marks that looks like exfoliating bark from it. It wasn't completely exfoliating to the point where you would think it was an insect, but it made it look like a harder branching type or a harder trunk, right? And that can happen to a number of different trees when it comes to drought conditions going into the winter. And then it warms up, gets cold, warm, get cold. The plant just expands and it doesn't have anywhere to go, but it grows so quickly that it stretches the bark and you have like growth marks to it. So that's why it's important to continue to water until the ground freezes. We're doing what we can to prevent some of this, but at the same time, Mother Nature does her thing. She does what she wants. We can't control the temperatures up and down. And if you think that's another show, but we can't control control those temperatures, right? But we can control the watering and taking care of the plant, and that's what I'm talking about. Make sure you water until the ground freezes. Now, we do need to take a break. When we come back, Karen from Natural Alternative, so stay tuned. We'll be back in a few.
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7: From ABC News, I'm Chuck Sievertson. Hawaiians getting ready for a history-making hurricane. Tropical storm Lala, expected to become a hurricane today. In Hilo, Hawaii, ABC's Melissa Adan.
8: With this hurricane warning, makes it Lala could be the first ever hurricane that actually makes a direct hit on the big island of Hawaii. We're looking at it as it strengthens, approaching with likely 75-mile-per-hour winds and up to 2 feet of rain. That is what made so many people, like locals, try to stock up on critical supplies, generators selling out, grocery stores emptying as we brace for impact.
7: Inches of rain leading to flooding in all of Indiana under a state of emergency. Homes, businesses, roads underwater in Noblesville, Indiana.
9: I've lived down here for ever since 1968, and I've never seen it flood so much as it has here lately.
7: Flooding also in Illinois and Ohio. Hours after a magnitude 7.7 earthquake struck off the coast of Indonesia today, killing at least 38 people, injuring over a dozen others, a second quake, 6.9, on the island of Sumatra. A campus shooting early this morning. Virginia State University says its lockdown is lifted. In a statement, it says outside the residence halls, police discovered 5 people shot, all taken to the hospital, 1 in critical condition. Iran's foreign minister says that Qatar and Pakistan are exchanging messages between the U.S. and Iran, but it doesn't mean negotiations are taking place. ABC News national correspondent Stephen Portnoy.
10: The president claiming the U.S. is winning big against Iran.
11: Pretty soon I'll be declaring the Hormuz Strait a territory of the United States.
10: Overnight, Iran's deputy foreign minister responding, saying the Strait of Hormuz has been Iranian, is Iranian, and will remain Iranian, and will only be closed and opened under Iran's command. The stalemate continuing, with the president struggling to achieve a lasting agreement.
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7: Luigi Mangione pleaded guilty to federal stalking charges in the gunning down of United Healthcare Chief Brian Thompson in 2024 at the federal courthouse in New York. ABC's Aaron Katursky.
14: Free Luigi! To some, Mangione became a folk hero, the face of their cause. But fewer supporters showed up, a few sobbing in the hallway. Still, as the Thompson family was rushed from the courthouse to a waiting car, chants of America loves Luigi.
7: Mangione is facing murder charges in New York. A Ukraine air attack inside Russia hit a rocket technology and electronics complex. Ukraine President Zelensky says the need for peace has to be felt in Russia. A mistake that could have led to a mid-air disaster over Arizona yesterday morning was caught by a very alert air traffic controller. Two American Airlines planes, one arriving, the other departing, had the same call numbers. He radioed instructions to each pilot to 2482 departure and 2482 arrival, all caught by ATC.com.
15: That's the first time I've been working air traffic for 25 years. I've never seen two aircraft pretty much merge with the same call sign. That's pretty incredible.
16: Yeah, we were going to say good job. You know, I've been flying a lot less than that. I've never seen that either, so nice work.
7: The FAA investigating. A Picasso etching stolen from a Milwaukee art gallery in 2018 has been found by a landlord cleaning out a vacant apartment. Chuck Sievertson, ABC News.
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0: morning, gardeners. It's time for your favorite gardener and mine, Patrick Parent. Get yourself a cup of coffee and get out a notebook because it's time to solve all your gardening problems.
1: Good morning, gardeners. Welcome to the Parent Family Garden Club. I'm your host, Patrick Parent. We got about an hour left in the show, and joining me now is Karen from Natural Alternative. Good morning, Karen.
2: Hi, Patrick. How are you?
1: I'm doing great. It's been a while since we've chatted, and so there is a lot to discuss. So hope you're ready. I know we've got a lot to talk about today.
2: We do, and I hope I'm ready.
1: Well, I mentioned this before when you and I were talking, but I am very thankful that we're going to be talking about protolizer again in a little bit, because last week I definitely butchered it. But we'll get to that soon. We do have really want to talk about some pests that are going on in the pest control, because there is a lot in the month of August that happens, and it keeps going throughout the rest of the season. So, you know, want to bring it to everybody's forefront and think about it, you know, what we should be doing to enjoy the outdoors.
2: Sure, absolutely. So, you know, in my world, in your world, you know, we're always thinking, you know, what's coming up, what are we planning for? And we're still living in the moment of August and September. And I wanted to remind everybody, we still have many warm days, and we don't want you to hide inside because there's a lot of pest activity going on around the country. So, you know, Labor Day is just a few weeks away. It's hard to believe. Kids are going back to school, and we want to make sure to remind people to get out and enjoy your lawn. You're going to have picnics for the end of the summer coming up. So we want to make sure that you're treating your lawn. I was also looking when I was trying to work on my talk, and I was looking up some information, and the Lone Star tick larvae are really active from July through September. So you still got a good bit of time, and these hatch in hundreds or thousands of larvae, and they will bite aggressively and they'll cause skin irritation. So we want to make sure that it's making sure that you all know that it's important to still continue to treat your lawn to, you know, have effective pest control. So with that, Natural Alternative offers an all-natural product, and it's going to help to control fleas, ticks, mosquitoes, and other nuisance pests. So you have just one product to help treat for all of these pests. And the nice thing about using our product is it is non-toxic, so it's safe for your kids and pets to be outside. There's no toxicity to beneficial insects such as the bees. It is made from essential oils, so you want to spray it. You can hook it to your hose, spray it on your lawn, wait for it to dry before you go back outside or let your pets outside, because we don't want you to track it indoors. We want to make sure that oil gets dried. So again, it comes in an easy to apply hose and applicator. The bottle is actually going to treat up to 10,000 square feet. For property wide control, we have a concentrate called Tick Kills, and this is three sizes available. That's going to cover from 1 to 7 acres. So you have a lot of product that you can use throughout the rest of the season, and it's going to hold over to next year. So you don't have to worry about, you know, anything going wrong with the product. If you keep the hose and spray bottle, you can use that as an applicator and just refill it with the Tick Kill. So you just put 8 ounces in it and then just go ahead and reapply. So when you're treating for ticks, like we talked about a lot, ticks have been in the news a good bit this year. So make sure you're spraying your wooded areas where deer and other animals are residing and passing through. We have a lot of rabbits, and we have groundhogs all going through our lawn, so we're making sure that we're treating behind the fence and in those wooded areas that they're hiding. For mosquitoes, you want to spray under your decks, under the leaves of the tree and shrubs where mosquitoes can hide. And if you're in an area that's getting summer showers, we've had some summer showers recently, be aware that standing water left can be a breeding ground for mosquitoes. So if you have toys outside, potted plants, those little trays underneath, make sure you empty them to minimize the mosquito populations and continue to keep the bird baths filled with fresh water. So when you're away from your home, we also want to protect you with our organic personal mosquito repellent. Again, this is made with essential oils. I think it smells great. I love it. It's got some peppermint in there and some other fragrance. It doesn't leave you feeling sticky or greasy like other repellents do. And so if you're out at a friend's house or out taking a hike through the woods, you can stay protected from mosquitoes. Simply spray it on and go. We have several bundles to choose from. Just simply click on the pest section of our website at natural-alternative.com. And again, like I said, there's several different bundles that you can choose from that will fit your needs.
1: Awesome. Now, you know, I know you mentioned, you know, the specific tick goes from July to September, but you know, just the reminder that those ticks will stay until really the ground freezes. So, you know, it's a benefit to get the concentrate as well, because you're going to have multiple applications. You know, you and I talk about this all the time. It almost feels like September, everybody's like, okay, well, the mosquitoes and the ticks are gone. We're fine. Yeah. That's when it gets, you know, crazy again.
2: Yes. Yes, definitely want to protect yourself, and we'll get into it later in the season about the leaves and, you know, where the ticks can hide and so forth.
1: Yeah, definitely. And again, just, you know, if you're buying the ready to spray, get the concentrate to fill, because you're going to use it throughout the rest of the season. It's not one of those things where you might just use it this month and September. You're going to have October, November. So that's where the concentrate comes in and makes the most sense cost effectively.
2: Absolutely.
1: Now we have some other pests that happen in the month of August. You know, we're midway through, so we're not far from when these could be happening, at least in the Northeast. They've probably started happening in a few other areas when it comes to our enemies down there, the grubs.
2: That's right. So like you said, in late August to early October, grubs are going to be around, and we wanted to let everybody know to be aware. We do have a product called Grub Gone. It's going to help with the late season grubs, and it's going to also help to reduce next year's population. So Grub Gone is a great product. It's OMRI listed, it's pollinator safe, and it's makes it an environmentally friendly choice, and it does work really well to control all types of white grubs. It doesn't matter if it's Japanese beetle or what type of grub, you don't have to identify it. You'll know that it does work. So this is available in two different sizes. It comes in a 10-pound bag that'll cover up to 4,000 square feet, and a 40-pound bag that'll cover up to 16,000 square feet. Now, to get the best action out of the product, you want to make sure that you water it in. So if you know you have rainfall coming, you can go ahead and put it down. That way the rain will wash that active ingredient down into the soil. Otherwise, we recommend that you do water it in to improve the performance of the product so you're not wasting it.
1: No, definitely. So one of the things that, you know, you and I talk about, but I talk about a lot on the radio is, you know, preventative type maintenance. And this is one of those things where if we can hit the grubs in August to early, really October, we're cutting down the amount of work we might have in the spring.
2: Oh, absolutely. Because you don't want the grubs to kill your grass plants, because then you're going to have to replant grass seed in the spring. And they're just a damaging type of insect. So definitely a little bit of preventive maintenance will go a long way. And the nice thing about this is, you know, it's not a synthetic. It's not a neonicotinoid. It is a safer product to use than some of the others that are out there.
1: 100%. And it's, you know, as I've said many times, when we use something as a, you know, preventative, we're using less of the product. even though this is organic, we're still going to use less of the product than if it became a curative.
2: And correct.
1: A lot of people, you know, even if it's organic, synthetic, which what have you, don't want to put a lot down. Well, if you know you have grubs and you've had an issue, this is the most important one to put down this season.
2: That's true. And if you look at the usage rates on the package, it'll say, you know, use from 2.3 pounds to 4.7 or something like that. So if you're doing preventative, you can use it at the lower rate. But if you definitely see the grubs, go at the higher rate just to get them to be controlled and not do any more damage to your lawn.
1: Exactly. Now, we do have to take a break. There is a lot more to discuss with Karen from Natural Alternative, so stay tuned. We'll be back in a few.

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2: I think if you're cardiac concerned, if you have a family history, and you're getting to be above the age of, say,

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0: 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And we are talking with Karen from Natural Alternative. And it's never too early. We're actually right on time here to be talking about seeding for the fall and what we can be doing for some fertilizing. So Karen, let's start in on this. I know it's going to take more than just these 5 minutes we have in this segment. So we'll run into the next segment, but I'll leave it to you here.
1: Oh, I'm up for a challenge. All right, let's go. So late summer, early fall, it's the perfect growing conditions to overseed your lawn. This is because the summer heat is starting to fade, but yet we still have cooler nights, which is a

0: Again, is ideal to restore your lawn. You're bringing in new life to your old roots with the fall seeding and aeration. And, you know, we talk about aeration a little bit. Aeration is one of the best practices you can do for your lawn. It reduces compaction, increases oxygen, water, and nutrient uptake by the plant roots, increases that root development, and it helps the plant to use the water more effectively. So we always recommend seeding and aerating at least every other year. If something that aeration is a lot for you to do, maybe source it out to one of our franchisees like Natural Lawn of America. So Natural Alternative offers seed and our recuperator fertilizer. This is going to help to restore and rejuvenate your lawn. We offer several different types of grass seed that's perfect for your area. And it's key to choosing a good seed when you're looking at what type of seed you need to use and what to put down. So we have grass seed that is specifically chosen for us to ensure that we're getting the newest varieties of grass seed that offer disease resistance, drought tolerance, and a deep, rich green color. And the other part of this is we like to offer grass seed that is considered 00, which means there's no weeds and no crop seeds in it, because if there is, this is going to introduce problems to your lawn that you have pop up later. And, you know, we want to make sure that you're using a quality seed. It may cost a little more, but you're reducing the amount of work you're going to have to put into it later. So when you're seeding, you're going to need to use a starter fertilizer, and that's our recuperator fertilizer. And this will provide the nutrients your growing seedlings need. The recuperator also includes the fertilizer, which are our beneficial microbes. And microbes are key to the lawn health. They're going to help to break down thatch, improve that soil structure, fight off disease. Again, it's got some kelp in it, so that's going to help to encourage those roots to grow and make those grass blades stronger. So when you're seeding in the fall, it's important to take care to ensure seed germination success. So you want to water frequently and lightly to keep the seeds and soil moist but not soaked. That's very important. You want to make sure that that seed inside that shell is swelling up, and then that's where that seedling is going to start to come through. Once those new seedlings have grown about 2 to 3 inches, you can go ahead and mow your grass, but you want to make sure that you're using sharp blades, because if not, you risk the chance of pulling those seedlings out. So overseeding is going to help thicken lawns, which in turn is going to help crowd out the weeds and fill in the bare spots where weeds can see an opportunity, and they will take advantage of it. So we always recommend seeding cool season lawns in the fall, because then you're going to have those 3 growing seasons before the hot summer temperatures come back. So I was thinking, you know, we'll cover this little bit now, and then the next time I'm on your show, we're going to delve a little deeper into how to care for newly seeded lawns. But in the interim, if you do start wanting to decide to go ahead and overseed your lawn, you can check out the Natural Alternative Know and Grow Library for tips on maximizing your overseeding. There's a lot of good articles on there about how to prepare your lawn, what you need to do, how to choose the right seed, and so forth.
1: Well, I guess you beat the challenge. It's right on there, right before the break here. You know, I was going to throw in a few questions, but I'll do that later if we have some time. Again, we're right at the commercial break. On the other side of the break, we'll talk fertilizer. We'll touch base on some soil conditioners, because that's also important this time of year. So stay tuned. More with Karen from Natural Alternative. We'll be back in a few.
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0: And welcome back to the Parent Family Garden Club. And we have a lot more to discuss with Karen from Natural Alternative. Lots of great stuff already. Talked about some pests that are working, you know, working their way through your yard. Fall seeding. Let's move on to the protolizer, because there is still plenty of time to be using that right now to benefit you in the long run.
1: Oh, absolutely. So, you know, we talk a lot about fertilizer. We use it in our lawns, our gardens, and flowering plants. So for the people that have vegetable gardens, I hope you are getting the chance to enjoy the fruits of your summer vegetables, because there's nothing better than a fresh tomato sandwich straight from the garden, pickles from your cucumbers. So anything you can do, you know, to save your plants and get the most out of your garden, we want you to be able to, you know, to do something that can help. So summer can bring challenges such as disease and heat stress to your lawns, vegetable gardens, and flowering plants. And again, you know, we want you to stay outside, enjoy your plants and flowers as long as you can. So we recommend using protolizer on all of your indoor and outdoor plants. And it's going to help, again, to strengthen the roots, thus making your plants healthier, fight off disease and suffering that they go through during the heat. And even when there's too much water, can affect the health of the plant. So the nice thing about using protolizer is it's 100% organic and it's OMRI listed. So I know that when I'm using it, I don't have to worry about, you know, is it something that's going to hurt me or my family, because it's gone through that OMRI certification. So with protolizer, you can use it from the time you start your seeds throughout the life cycle of the plant. And it offers so many benefits. It's like insurance for your plants. So our microbes will actually, they'll colonize around the roots of the plant to help protect those bad pathogens from attacking the plant. It also helps to reduce transplant shock. So anytime you're transplanting, whether you're growing from seeds and you're planting it into the soil, or you're transplanting it to a different area, we recommend using protolizer in the soil, watering it in, especially every 2 weeks, to help maintain the health of that plant. Now, when you're creating, growing seeds, it's going to increase the seed germination. It's going to help them sprout quickly. It pulls the nitrogen and phosphorus out of the air and out of the soil and makes it available to the plant, improves photosynthesis. And it will trigger budding and flowering in your plant. So you'll notice bigger and bolder colored blooms when you're using protolizer. So again, it will also help stabilize pH. So it does so many things. It's really fascinating when you start looking at all these microbes and the science behind it. And we feel that's so important that we have added it to our lawn fertilizers, our soil conditioners, and our plant food. So just remember, protolizer is not a fertilizer. It does work in conjunction with the fertilizer to help strengthen and protect the root system, so it can absorb the nutrients that you're providing as you're fertilizing. So protolizer comes in two sizes. We have it in a 6 ounce container that's going to make 12 gallons of mix. Plus we have it in a 4 pound container for those that have larger areas and gardens, that you can use. So it has a 3 year shelf life. So if you do get the 4 pound container, you don't need to worry about, you know, it going bad. And even it goes beyond 3 year shelf life, because these microbes will actually eat each other just for a food source. So it's kind of fascinating how that happens. But again, check out our Know and Grow library. We have recipes on there. So if you're growing vegetables and herbs and fruit, you know, you can find several different recipes. I like to freeze the herbs that I grow, because when I'm cooking throughout the winter time, I have fresh herbs. It's in the freezer. Just pop them out and throw it in whatever I'm cooking. There's spaghetti sauce, salsa, peppers, all kinds of things that you can do. There's recipes on our website. So if you get bored and want something new to try out, check it out. And let us know if you like it. I mean, I like using it on our vegetables. I like knowing where my vegetables are being grown and how they're taken care of. So we highly recommend fertilizer just to maximize what you can do with your flowers and your gardens.
0: Yeah, no, I've been using it, obviously, at my house, and it's been a while since we chatted, but I dug up 3 rows of Sharon and 1 Japanese maple in early May and moved them. I was nervous. That's when I told you that I put the fertilizer down and then watered it in, because I realized last minute I didn't have a watering can. I didn't even have a 5-gallon bucket at the moment. So I was nervous, but I will tell you this. Maybe 2 weeks ago, I went out and the rose of Sharon that I was the most nervous about was completely full of blossoms, bright purple. I didn't even I did not know what color rose of Sharon it was. I've been living in this house for now 5 years.
1: Wow.
0: It has never bloomed in its time. But I did 3 applications 2 weeks apart, and then one month later, had a lot going on during the summer, kind of forgot about it, and yep. We were out in the yard, and I'll tell you, it was like, are you kidding me? And, you know, the other two, I knew they were white. You'd barely see the white flowers, but those started to pop as well, and the Japanese maple is doing great. All 4 plants that I was super nervous about are doing amazing. And honestly, I owe it all to the fertilizer, because I didn't fertilize anything else, right?
1: Yep.
0: I used some decent soil. I used that, but I didn't fertilize, because they're very established. I should have. Don't get me wrong.
1: Yeah, I know.
0: It just shows you that the fertilizer was working with the soil that's there. Again, this whole area I had redone, so there was a lot of fresh loam. So the soil was very good. So that was a benefit to me. But I owe the what they look like to you guys and fertilizer. Incredible product. I recommended it before, but after seeing this, just absolutely phenomenal.
1: I love hearing that. That's awesome. And that's a good test when you said you didn't use any fertilizer, you know, to what the fertilizer actually can do for your plants. And that's proof. So you're going to have to send me a picture of it so I can see it.
0: Definitely. All right. So I led into this accidentally, maybe on purpose, but actually accidentally. Let's talk about soil conditioners.
1: Right? Sure. So soil conditioners, again, it's soil amendments, it's lime, and sulfur. And why we talk about this and why it's so important is we want your soil to have optimal pH conditions, which is very important to the plants, whether it's grass plants, vegetables, or flowering plants. We always recommend soil testing to help identify the soil pH. Up to 70%, I found this fascinating, up to 70% of a lawn fertilizer is wasted if the soil pH is too acidic. So not only is your lawn unable to use the fertilizer you're applying, but you're wasting money by doing so because it's not doing anything for your plants. So your soil may have the nutrients in it, but without having that pH in the right level, they're bound up, so your plants cannot absorb them. So nutrient lockout can lead to discoloration, stunted growth, and weakened turf that is susceptible to weeds and disease. So testing your soil every 2 to 3 years, your soil test will indicate whether you need lime or sulfur to adjust your pH. And you can also apply a maintenance application to help your soil pH stay in that neutral range to keep those nutrients available to the plant for uptake. So Natural Alternative offers both a pelletized lime and a pelletized sulfur product. Both are enhanced with fertilizer, so not only are you getting the benefits of the sulfur and the lime, but you're also getting the benefits of the fertilizer. So again, enhanced with the fertilizer, it's going to help to break down organic matter, binding soil particles together to improve that structure within the soil. And many species that are in the fertilizer are actively helping the soil pH through the secretion of acidic and alkaline metabolites. So again, very fascinating stuff. The lime and the sulfur that we offer comes in 25-pound bags and can be found under the lawn section of our website. Just click on soil conditioners. And I found it interesting that we're talking about the soil testing because the gentleman that is our vendor for the soil test was actually in today. So we've been working with our current lab for over 30 some years between Natural Alternative and Natural Lawn of America. So they're a good vendor for us. So we like our vendor partners. And again, you know, working with them helps us be able to help your listeners.
0: Definitely. And, you know, I just always, when it comes to the soil tests, I like to add for you guys, like, you will write a summary of what to do and will actually discuss it if you have questions. Whereas a lot of the extensions in the States will just give you a printout that you look at it and it's like you just don't understand it and you can't get anybody. But you guys will help with that information. And I think that's super beneficial for all of this.
1: Oh, it's great. And, you know, that's, you know, going back to the benefit of working with us, you know, we've got Victoria who tries to stay on top of these. And if you start finding out that, you know, you're wondering when your results are coming back, please call. You can call us at 888-546-5941. Because then we'll start having a conversation with you and what's going on in your lawn. And if I can help figure it out, we've got people here that have been in the lawn care industry for 30, 40 years. Plus, again, like I said, Mike, the rep from the lab was in today. And he's got, you know, 40 some years of experience in this, too. So we will be able to help pin down what's going on to help you maximize, you know, your dollars that you're spending on your lawn care.
0: Yeah, it's again, this is something you've mentioned it a million times. I've probably done the same, but it's like blood work. You know, we get our blood work done.
1: Yep.
0: So we know what's going on in our bodies. We need to do this for our soil. I mean, right? When we get tested for things, we have insurance or we have partial insurance. I'm not going to get into that discussion. That's a different show.
1: Thank you.
0: But the idea behind it is, you know, for yourself, usually have insurance, something gets covered. Whereas your plants, your lawn, nothing's covered. It's all on you. So
1: yeah.
0: Why not find out exactly what you need to do the job correct so you're not just throwing stuff and hoping for the best?
1: Oh, absolutely. And then having, you know, the soil test, you see the results. You get a copy of what the lab sends us. And there's things that we offer that are not something that you need to do to buy. You know, you can, you know, leave the grass clippings on your lawn. That adds organic matter to your lawn. You know, when is the best time to water? When is the best time to apply a soil conditioner? So we try to provide that to you so that, you know, it kind of takes the guesswork out of, you know, knowing when to apply certain things.
0: Awesome. That's so much information, and it's very important. Karen, I thank you for being on today. We do have to hit a break. We'll be back in a few.
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6: 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And it's a way in which the consumers can have a little bit more control over who they share their data with.
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0: 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Comes out usually Monday evenings, and so maybe Monday afternoon. So you'll be able to get any questions that you might have missed or any of the topics. I will say, a lot of the time that Karen and I talk, it is such good information that it is one of those you got to listen to it again and just hear it and start to say, all right, this makes sense. And get ready for that upcoming, you know, project, that season, the insect, the disease, what have you. You know, I want to say thank you again to Karen for joining us. That was, I mean, that the amount of information there, we could have probably talked in the 2 hour span we have, but brought it down to, you know, three segments so that, you know, you can kind of understand it. And it's not us just running through episodes, right? It's just kind of, we don't want to do that. We want to make sure you guys can hear it, understand it. And then if you do have questions, get back to us and let us know, right? As I mentioned while we were talking with Karen, they are the ones that love to hear from you. They will answer your questions. You know, you call the phone number, they answer. And they will help get you the answer. And if they don't have the answer, they will find somebody who does. It's absolutely amazing to have a company like that. It's very important, I find, you know, especially in the green industry, but in agriculture, just having a face-to-face conversation. It's not the same as just having, you know, a phone call, or phone calls are good, but like a text or an email, talking to somebody face-to-face, being out in the field, doing something like that, you get so much more for it and from it. So, you know, they're great when they do by doing that, because they do that. So definitely some good information. Again, go to their website. If you have more questions about anything that you heard from us, it's www.natural-alternative.com. Again, www.natural-alternative.com. Now, I love doing the radio show with you guys, but today, this past week, just kind of crazy. It's been 8 years since my father passed, and I took over the week after, right? We had a show with both of my brothers. My mom came on for a little bit, and we just had a show. We wanted you guys to call and just talk about it. So it's been a weird week, right? You know, every year is further away, but it feels still like it was, you know, just happened. But I hope that by doing this show, the discussions we have, I can, you know, bring some of him to you. You know, I know that the format is a little bit different. It's me talking and answering some things. You know, we are getting a few more emails and text messages and calls, and that's amazing to have. So keep those coming. But trying to take this to you guys so you guys can still enjoy it and bring that back. And, you know, I can't thank you guys enough for listening. I can't thank my father enough for everything he did prior to this, right? He started in 1984, right? So that right there is 42 years ago. So 42 years and a couple months, it would be 42 years of doing this as the, you know, the family, So it's great stuff. Just had to, you know, shout out to him today, of all the days I remember. So till next week, guys, get out there, plant something, be good to each other. We're all we got. I'll talk at you guys next week. Have a great one, everybody. We'll see you.
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7: From ABC News, I'm Chuck Sievertson. Hurricane warning in Hawaii. Tropical storm Lala expected today to hit as a Category 1 hurricane, maybe smacking right into the Big Island. 2 feet of rain could cause mudslides as well as flooding.
8: People get into real trouble under the bridges, rapidly rising floodwaters, and they get trapped.
7: Honolulu Emergency Services Director James Ireland. Inches of rain leading to flooding in Ohio, Illinois, and Indiana. In Anderson, Indiana, ABC's Alex Perez.
9: We are back in the houses. It is chest-deep water.
10: New evacuation orders in parts of the Midwest as storms slam the region for the sixth night in a row. Outside Cincinnati, families in Harrison, Ohio, told to leave areas near the Whitewater River. First responders searching neighborhoods.
11: We've lived here over 45 years and we've never seen anything like this ever.
10: All of Indiana under a state of emergency.
7: Flood watches in effect from Iowa to West Virginia. Rescuers breaking through earthquake rubble. Off the coast of Indonesia today, a magnitude 7.7 quake, and then another one, a 6.9. At least 38 people dead.
12: Dramatic video showing people terrified. You can see them running for safety and hear them screaming. Some even streaming out on motorbikes moving inland after a tsunami warning was issued. It was later lifted. The massive quake and a number of aftershocks shaking buildings, collapsing several homes, and causing concrete blocks to break off onto passengers waiting to board a ferry.
7: ABC's Lama Hassan. A campus shooting this morning. Virginia State University says a lockdown's lifted. Says outside the residence halls, police discovered 5 people shot, all in the hospital, 1 critical. In southern Lebanon, 11 people were killed in an Israeli air attack, 19 others injured, says the Lebanese health ministry. The Israeli military says it targeted terrorist infrastructure. You're listening to ABC News.
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7: Action after a deadly military chopper crash. ABC's Jay O'Brien.
15: We've learned the Army has ordered a temporary grounding of all Apache helicopter training flights after that fatal crash this Wednesday near Fort Hood, Texas. Apache helicopters have a higher rate of incidents compared to other aircraft, but it's unclear exactly what caused this week's crash. And the Army saying Apache training flights will remain grounded until it has a better sense of exactly what went wrong here.
7: Helicopter crash happened during a maintenance test flight. Crashed, burst into flames, and ignited a grass fire. Those shock gloves that could be issued to ICE agents are not new. They are in use in some law enforcement agencies.
16: There's no burn marks from, there's no darts to remove, and obviously there'd be no bullet holes. I mean, it's just, it just gains instant compliance, and there's no need for having EMS come or anything like that for a quick application like that. You get quick compliance, and it truly is an absolute de-escalation type tool.
7: Police Lieutenant Butch Gallion in Tennessee's Hawkins County says they've been using them for years. For 2 days in November, the Kennedy Space Center's historic shuttle landing facility will be open to the public.
17: November 7th and November 8th, NASA's Kennedy Space Center will open what was the once restricted and certainly historic shuttle landing facility to the interested public and host this multi-day celebration featuring world-class air shows, tech demonstrations, space exhibits.
7: NASA Administrator Jared Isaacman says the public will see NASA tech up close. Chuck Sievertson, ABC News.
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36: All right, let's go. 800-926-7777 is the phone number. 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Todd Chambliss.
37: Yeah, and don't ask me about mechanical questions either. If you can't answer them, don't look over here. It's not going to happen.
36: No, and I tell you, I don't know how anybody keeps up with anything. I don't know of any mechanical car shows. I mean, car show.
37: Well, there used to be one way back in the day. Was. That's before computers and chips and all that kind of stuff.
36: Yeah, Click and Clack were really good. Mm-hmm. I used to enjoy listening to them myself.
37: Oh, yeah. Oh, yeah.
36: Very, very entertaining. There was a couple of more guys that would, you know, diagnose, but it's impossible now.
37: Yeah.
36: And plus, I want to help lots of people. We're on 180 stations.
37: Yeah.
36: If I solve, even if I could, solve your particular mechanical question, I'm probably not helping anybody else.
37: Right.
36: But if I can answer a car question about what you ought to buy or what you're thinking about, then I know there's other people out there probably thinking the exact same thing.
37: Mm-hmm.
36: And that's what I've learned over 25 years here on the air, 25 next month.
37: That's amazing.
36: It is. So I'm working on the details of a contest to name,
37: I know what this is.
36: To name Todd.
37: Of which I have no input, apparently.
36: No.
37: I have no voting power whatsoever.
36: No. No.
37: Even though it's a name, it'll be my nickname, but I'm not allowed to contribute.
36: So longtime listeners of the show know that Kevin McCarthy was with me on the air for 23 years.
37: Mm-hmm.
36: Todd's been with me now 2 years. Next month.
37: Yeah.
36: But Kevin was always my trusty sidekick.
37: Yep, he was.
36: That was what everybody called him. That's what he wanted to be called. And for the almost 2 years you've been here, you haven't had a catchy nickname.
37: Well, we started with, I think it was co-host or partner, and then that morphed into, not Roadkill, as one local host here in Dallas calls me, but the Roadmaster. And at first, I was like, the Roadmaster? That's an old vehicle, isn't it?
36: That's an old Buick, yeah.
37: It's an old Buick, but it's slowly, I don't want to say stick, because that sounds like it's kind of, you know, caught on and entrenched. It's really not. But with that being said, now I guess you have been powwowing with others talking about what could we do. So now apparently you have a contest you're going to do. I learned.
36: Yeah. Yeah. I'm going to work, and I got to work out the details. I'll probably have them in this coming Friday's newsletter.
37: Okay.
36: Name Todd contest.
37: Be kind.
36: And so I have a little nomination period where I take your names, and then I, along with maybe one or two other people, not Todd, will click, we'll figure out which ones are the best, and then let the listeners vote on your name.
37: I'd like to know the criteria or criterium.
36: I have to be able to say it on the air. That's it.
37: Okay.
36: That's all.
37: Is it supposed to be tongue in cheek? Is it supposed to be authentic to my personality? Or
36: oh, you don't want to do that.
37: That's right. Well, you raise a good point.
36: That would be a mistake.
37: That probably would.
36: Yeah. Let's go to the phones.
37: Okay.
36: Georgetta, Brenham, Texas. The home of Bluebell ice cream. Mm-hmm. Oh, Lord.
0: Yeah, yum, yum.
36: Oh, my God. I can't imagine what I'd weigh if I lived in Brenham, Texas.
0: Well, I called because I'm in the market for a new car. I'll be 78 next month, and this will probably be the last car I get. But I like the looks and the overall feel of the RAV4. Yeah. I don't really understand the hybrid end of it because they have the plug-in and the non-plug-in.
36: Right.
0: Which I don't know anything about the two. And it's either that or a regular Highlander that's just straight gasoline.
36: What are you driving right now?
0: I'm driving an Avalon 2018. But my husband is going to be requiring me to have a wheelchair or a walker. And it's a little difficult to do that in the trunk of the Avalon.
36: Yes, it is. And that's one of the many reasons so many people are going to SUVs, because of the ease of loading things, whether it's the use that you're going to have or whether it's just groceries or going to Home Depot or whatever. Now, how many miles a year about are you driving? How many miles does your Avalon have on it?
0: It has over 140,000 on it.
36: Okay, but it's 8 years old, so that's not horrible. I don't think you'd benefit from a plug-in hybrid in at all, Georgetta. I really don't. No. Typically, the people who can really get their money out of a plug-in hybrid because they're more expensive are people that have a short daily commute. And if you're, you know, you can run 40 miles or so in town with just electricity. Well, that's great. But if you go further than that, then you're just switching over to regular gas hybrid. So to pay the extra money for a plug-in, in your case, doesn't sound like to me that you'd ever get that money back, but I would definitely go with a regular hybrid. That thing will get you close to 40 miles to the gallon, particularly when you're in town. Hybrids get better fuel economy in the city than they do on the highway, although the highway mileage is good. The city mileage is even better. So let me tell you, there's nothing to fear with a hybrid, especially a Toyota. They make the best system out there. They started it. You will not know when you're running on hybrid or when it switches from battery to gas. You'll never be able to tell it. It's seamless. So I think the RAV4 is the right answer for you. I think it's going to be great. Get the hybrid. Don't get the plug-in, and that would be my advice.
0: Okay. Even over the possibility of the regular Highlander that's still on gasoline.
36: You know, I just think a Highlander's overkill for you. I think it's, you know, it doesn't sound like you need that much room. The RAV4 has got a lot of cargo area in the back, and it's got a lot of height in the back, which is something you are going to need. But try it. Drive one and see if you think it'll fit. If it will, I wouldn't go on to the Highlander. That's just a lot of wasted money.
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0: just, you know, pay more and not have to worry about negotiating, great. But guess what? When one of my dealers has a used car online at a price that is a lot less than what CarMax and Carvana has, mm-hmm. you can try to negotiate there if you want to, but you don't have to negotiate with them either.
1: Yeah.
0: But save money.
1: I didn't even find I did really a whole lot of negotiating just a few weeks ago when I went to one of your dealers and got my new Telluride Hybrid because they were giving me such a good deal.
0: Yeah, and that's...
1: It really didn't matter.
0: That's the difference.
1: Right.
0: You know, it's just... And I'll be honest, I have seen CarMax sell cars that had a pretty shady history.
1: Yeah.
0: And they got busted some years ago, not many, maybe two or three, for selling cars that had recalls that they hadn't had the recalls fixed before they sold the car.
1: Hmm.
0: You know, when you're dealing in nothing but used cars and you're trying to sell as many cars as both those places are, they're having to buy all their inventory.
1: Yeah,
0: so
1: that's right.
0: A lot of them are going to the auction. And I always said when I was in the car business, when I owned dealerships, you know, if we traded for a car, put it in the shop, found out it had lots of problems, guess what we did with it? We sent it to the auction.
1: Right. Why deal with that and spend the money on it?
0: Well, I'm not going to sell it to a consumer.
1: Right, right.
0: My only choice is send it to the auction.
1: Yeah.
0: And guess who's buying at the auction?
1: CarMax.
0: And Carvana.
1: And Carvana, yeah.
0: Deanna, Cedar Park, Texas. Welcome to the Car Pro Show. Hello, Deanna. What could I help you with?
2: Hello.
0: Hi.
2: Hello. So, can you hear me? Do I need to turn my radio down? Is it okay?
0: You sound fine.
2: Okay. So, I'm looking at a 2024 RX Lexus 500 Hybrid. It's the F-Sport edition or whatever.
0: Yeah.
2: Just wanted your thought. I've never had, it's only got 12,000 miles on it. Never had a hybrid, and I don't know anything about them.
0: You don't need to.
2: Okay.
1: That's an honest answer,
2: okay,
1: right
2: that's
1: there.
2: A good answer.
0: Well, the reason you don't need to is because you're not going to know it's a hybrid by driving it. You're just going to know you're getting better fuel economy, and that's
2: okay.
0: If and I've said it on the show so many times, I sound like a broken record, I know, but if I'm going to buy a Toyota or a Lexus and it's offered in the hybrid, I'm going to buy the hybrid every single time. So, and there's just no reason not to. I think the RX 350 or the RX series, whether it's the 350 or the 400 or the 500 or the 550 or whatever, I think it's some of the best SUVs ever made, quality-wise. And then you throw the fact that typically they'll make 250,000 miles. And the thing I look at most with the RX, Deanna, is so many people I know and listeners I've helped through the years buy them again and again and again. And that tells you a lot when you're looking at a car because that means that that person was super satisfied, didn't have any trouble, and, you know, that they'll get out and look. I have people all the time. On their third or fourth RX in a row, they go, I just want something different. Well, they go out and look, and guess what they buy? Another RX.
2: This will be my third one.
0: Case closed.
1: There you go.
0: Case closed.
2: It'll be my third one, and yes.
0: Why are you calling me?
2: Because of the hybrid, I've never had, and I was a little, because it's got the turbo,
0: yeah.
2: And it's got the 500 motor, whatever, that makes more horsepower,
0: yeah.
2: And so I just didn't understand any of that.
0: Oh, honey, don't worry about it. You're going to love it. You're going to like the mileage. 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So you got that get up and go when you need it. Mm-hmm. And if you don't need to get up and go, don't use it. 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
0: 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And Joe in Lake Jackson, Texas. Welcome. Hello, Joe. What can I help you with, sir?
5: How y'all doing this afternoon?
0: Hey, we're doing great, man. What's up?
5: Good, good. Hey, my question is, I've always heard this for one thing or another, but I'm fixing to buy a new little truck, and I've always heard close to the end of December is the best time to buy. Is that a true statement?
0: Generally speaking, yes. Now, there's a lot of variables there. If you're going to lease, absolutely December is the time. If you're going to buy it, it kind of depends on what truck you're looking at. What are you thinking about?
5: Okay, thinking about a little truck all the way, you know, we hadn't made our mind up on anything all the way from the Honda Ridgeline to the Ford Ranger to Toyota to even a Santa Cruz.
0: Yeah.
5: What's your thoughts?
0: Well, they're all good trucks. You know, timing-wise, the Ridgeline.
5: This is for my wife.
0: Right. The Ridgeline, yeah. It ain't going to make any difference because they never have any incentives on those to speak of. Occasionally, they'll do something on leasing, but, you know, customer incentives for purchases, you're not going to see much. The Ranger, great truck, one of my favorites. You just got to watch the incentives on those because Ford changes them every month, and they go up and down, and you never know which it's going to be. But I will tell you that it's not going to vary more than $500 one way or the other with the Ranger. They go up a little bit, they go down a little bit, and they never move a lot. So
5: yeah. And I'm gonna lease now, so I'm gonna buy.
0: Okay. So if you're gonna buy, you know, any time I think is good on the Ranger, the Santa Cruz. I'd probably be a little careful with that one. 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It has been somewhat of a disappointment for them. 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

0: Well, I was talking to Deanna about a RX3 or RX500 F Sport Lexus, and I ran out of time sort of mid-sentence. And the last thing I said to her was be sure and get to know the suspension settings on that F Sport. And I didn't get to explain it. So real quickly.
1: Yeah, sure.
0: There's a lot of different settings on the F Sport. That's one of the reasons people like the F Sport package, because the regular RX, the ride for some people is too soft. Now for others, that's the reason they buy it, mm-hmm. for a soft ride. But you can tighten that suspension up and give yourself a sportier ride. All I was trying to warn her about was get to know the settings and how to adjust them and how to change them so that you can do it to what you want. Because I've seen people getting F-Sports with the settings set on Sport or Sport Plus, and they didn't like the ride. But then in comfort mode, it was great.
1: So it's like dialing up a mode.
0: Yes.
1: You can change the actual ride of it in that particular vehicle.
0: And it does change.
1: Really?
0: Ride.
1: Okay.
0: Yes.
1: That's kind of cool, actually.
0: Yeah.
1: Something else I was going to bring to your, well, of course, you knew about it. You wrote this particular news story, but to bring to everybody's attention, the news story in the newsletter that came out yesterday about the follow-up to a $2 million warning about clean used car titles.
0: Yep.
1: I did a little research. Because I don't know that I'd heard the term branded title before. I'd heard wash title. But branded title, that's the permanent legal indicator on the DMV record of a vehicle showing it suffered major damage, a lemon law buyback, or odometer fraud.
0: Yep.
1: And a wash title is an illegal scam. And this particular story has to do with the interestingly named Good Car Dealer in Salt Lake City. That had 15 felony charges. Apparently, they went and washed over titles after a massive, I guess it was a hailstorm that struck a bunch of these cars in Wyoming. And then this person is having to face the music on that. But one thing that I've heard you say is any kind of used car, you want to go and do your own auto check on that vehicle.
0: Oh, yeah, you do. You do. Because you can have a washed title, but that's not going to clear the auto check or in some cases
1: the
0: car
1: still out there.
0: So that's why it's the best money you could spend before you buy a used car, because in these cases you get a car, it's had major damage, it's declared a total loss.
1: Mm-hmm.
0: Okay, so then the title becomes branded.
1: Yeah.
0: It says salvage on it. And but yet somebody can take it to a different state and do a paper transaction. The car doesn't actually move. They're just doing a paper transaction, registering that car in another state that doesn't brand titles.
1: Oh.
0: Then they come back to the first state, and now they got a clean title.
1: So the history doesn't follow it necessarily if the state doesn't recognize a branded title.
0: Correct.
1: And, wow, I didn't know that.
0: But that history report will always show that.
1: Yeah.
0: So that's
1: very smart to do that.
0: That's why you got to get a history report.
1: Mm-hmm. Yep.
0: Let's go to Orange County, California. Al, thanks for holding. Al, how can I help you?
2: Thank you, sir.
0: You bet.
2: Mr. Reynolds, Mr. Shambliss. I don't drive as much as I used to.
0: Yeah.
2: Maybe 1,000, 1,100 miles a year.
0: A year?
2: Would it be better for me to, I do caregiving. I don't drive that much anymore.
0: Yeah.
2: What is the best? I don't care, because you helped me out a long time ago on an old Fusion, and that's been passed off to my grandson. I put 160,000 miles, and I'm not driving like that anymore.
0: So
2: 2018.
0: Yeah.
2: I'm not going to be driving that much. Maybe 2,000 miles a year.
0: Okay.
2: Maybe. I don't need anything luxurious. I can't afford it. I'm talking over you.
0: No, it's okay. It's all right.
2: Please go.
0: Trying
2: go.
0: make sure I tell you the right thing. So you're driving 2,000 miles a year or less. You don't really care about luxury. And I think you were headed toward, should you lease or not?
2: Correct.
0: So if you could pay cash for a car, what price range would you be able to buy a car in?
2: Well, I can pay. Just don't need something that's flashy.
0: Okay.
2: I don't live in the best spot, so I don't want to be a target.
0: You know, at the mileage that you're going to drive, let's use your figure, 2,000 miles a year, I can't make the case for you leasing, because you're not going to get your money out of the car, and in 3 years you're going to have to do something, either buy that car or do another lease.
2: Understood.
0: So if I were you, I'd find a really nice Toyota Camry, Honda Accord, Hyundai Sonata is a great one.
2: Yes, sir. Yes, sir.
0: And just buy it and plan on keeping it forever. 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And you can keep your cash.
2: Thank you so much.
0: You are so welcome, sir.
2: Do you have any dealers out here that can buy a Copo car that's certified? 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
0: Yeah, I've got...
2: I'm sorry if I'm taking up your time.
0: No, it's okay.
2: I apologize.
0: I want to help you in any way that I possibly can. 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All right. 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It can be yours. 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
1: Right, exactly.
0: Because I could have taken him either direction, but at 2,000 miles a year, there's just no need in him putting a lot of money into
1: Absolutely.
0: A car. And no. I certainly couldn't make the case for leasing.
1: No.
0: Because, it's at that kind of mileage, 3 years from now, he's going to be facing that decision again. And I hate for him to have to do that.
1: Yeah.
0: 800-926-7777.
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16: They carried me through my injuries, not just my physical, but my mental. And seeing other vets doing the same thing helped me tell myself, hey, you can do this.

0: Well, here in the last few weeks, Jerry Reynolds, our car pro, has had some interesting back and forth with the folks in New York City, more specifically with the sanitation department. All had to do with the city deciding that they wanted to rid themselves of all of the vermin, the rats there in the city. So they said, well, there's a lot of trash on the ground, so we'll just put a bunch of dumpsters where people like to park, and then people will pick it up, and then the trash will be gone, the rats will go away. Wish it were that easy, by the way, people picking up trash.
1: Yeah.
0: Well, there's a back and forth. I think the thing that the New York City sanitation folks took umbrage with is you made a little glib comment about, you know, the rats celebrating, you know, rats will be celebrating as much. They didn't quite understand what that meant. They thought you meant that literally, apparently.
1: I know, apparently.
0: And so there's a back and forth that you've been doing. I mean, have they responded in the last day or two?
1: No, I think we probably ended that conversation.
0: I love the response they finally left you with. They said, we wanted to be clear that New York City rats have nothing to celebrate these days, given that these bins take away their all-you-can-eat buffet of trash bags on the street. They didn't even find the humor in that, apparently.
1: No, apparently not.
0: But it is an interesting read. That whole account is there with the emails back and forth right there in the newsletter.
1: Yeah, it's kind of funny. Mm-hmm. Just shocked to hear from the New York City Sanitation Department.
0: The PR person for them.
1: Yes.
0: Which I guess they needed it, right?
1: Well, you have to assume that he has a lot of time on his hands.
0: Yes, he must. That's kind of sad.
1: I'll just leave it there.
0: All right, then.
1: Carrie in Houston, welcome to the Car Pro Show. Hello, Carrie.
2: Hi. Thank you very much for taking the call.
1: You bet.
2: I've been driving Mercury since the XR7 was out, so over 25 years.
1: Yeah.
2: I'm in a 2010 Mercury Mariner right now.
1: Right.
2: And it's going to be time to replace a car, but since Mercury is not made anymore, where do I go from here?
1: Well, is it about the right size for you?
2: It is. The Cougar was a little low to the ground. This one is, it's always been noisy and rides kind of rough, so I'm thinking I would like something that has smoother rides, but size-wise, it's probably fine. I don't need anything bigger than this for sure.
1: I'm stretching my memory banks here. The Mariner was the Ford equivalent of the Escape, right?
2: Escape.
1: Okay.
2: Correct.
1: So if it's about the right size, I would tell you, look at the Subaru lineup. I think it's going to stack up nicely size-wise. The Crosstrek may be a little bit smaller, but if you look at the Forester or the Outback, they're probably going to be just a hair larger, but I will tell you what I tell everybody on Subaru. Their safety system is outstanding, and so if that's a consideration, then I'd certainly look at a Subaru. You could always look at the RAV4 from Toyota. If you wanted to go upper scale a little bit, you could look at the Lexus NX, and it's one that I recommend all the time, and people just absolutely love it. But Ford just, I mean, the Escape is gone. The Edge is gone. I would have told you an Edge a year ago because of the value of the things, and they were just a great SUV. 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So, you know, I really kind of think if I were you, I'd take a hard look at Subaru.
2: Okay. 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
0: Happy listener time, folks, giving great reports on using Jerry's CarPro method and having great reports afterwards and great experiences. Like Thomas in the Dallas-Fort Worth area, five-star Ford is where he went with Joshua Fichter, and Marissa Thompson said they were easy to work with. No BS. Can I say that on the air?
1: Yeah.
0: Or maybe too late. And straight to the point on everything, exactly what I wanted. I'll always recommend people to go see him in the future. And then Katie Honda, Mo Schnitzer in Houston is where James ended up. Now, not a new vehicle. He actually was shopping for a specific 2025 Honda Accord SE, a loaner with 5,000 miles, a new car warranty, and CPO. He and Mo got together, talked about this, got the deal done. Car was made ready, delivered to his home with a full tank. He says, I've continued to shop pricing for a week now, have not found any deal near this one on the exact same model and mileage. Taking care of a Katie Honda.
1: Well, there you go. Well, I guess I trained Mo correctly.
0: Looks like you did.
1: And we're getting nice listener emails on him every single week now.
0: I like
1: seems
0: that.
1: Like. Yeah, I do too.
0: Yeah.
1: I do too. And it's hard to get a deal on a Honda sometimes. I mean, you gotta know somebody, and that's why you listen here, because you know me and I know Mo.
0: You know Mo than who? Sorry, it's a low hanging fruit there.
1: And Curly and Larry, too.
0: That's right. That's
1: there
0: right.
1: There you go.
0: Yep.
1: 800-926-7777 is the phone number. 800-926.
0: Somebody's ready to go, starting the car there.
1: Woo, woo, woo. Yeah, maybe he's going to start the So the air conditioner will be nice and cool.
0: That would be nice. But a little warm in here.
1: Whoa, it's a little warm everywhere.
0: That's right.
1: Part of the country we're in.
0: That's right.
1: Yeah, there you go. CarPro.com. 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
15: From ABC News. Mike Dubusky. A major tropical storm is right now barreling towards Hawaii's Big Island. ABC's Melissa Adan is in Hilo, Hawaii, where she says it's not just the high winds and rain that's drawing concern.
16: Now, there's also the question of Kilauea, the massive volcano erupting here. Some studies suggest volcanic gases can make storms produce more lightning. But when we're talking about more than 2 feet of rain falling on these massive volcanoes and mountains, the biggest threat will be mudslides.
15: About 180 National Guard members have been positioned across the state to support rescue operations. Meanwhile, the death toll in Indonesia has risen again. Now at least 47 people have been killed following a magnitude 7.7 earthquake and a series of strong aftershocks. Rescuers right now trying to break through the rubble left behind by those quakes. The quake initially triggered fears of a tsunami and a warning from Indonesia's Meteorology, Climatology, and Geophysics Agency. However, those warnings have since expired. Luigi Mangione now pleading guilty to federal stalking charges in the killing of Brian Thompson, the UnitedHealthcare CEO who was shot and killed in New York City in late 2024. ABC's chief investigative correspondent Aaron Katursky has what's next for Mangione.
17: Mangione's guilty plea at federal court comes just weeks before the start of his state murder trial. His attorneys are already asking a court to dismiss it, saying a second prosecution would amount to double jeopardy. This may be his shot to convince the federal judge to give him something other than life in prison when he's sentenced in December. Whatever time he ends up serving, Mangione's also signaling his preference to serve it in a federal, not a state prison that could be more crowded and more violent.
15: Mangione's admission included a detailed outline of how he tracked down Thompson by posing as an investor and using a 3D printer to make the gun involved in the shooting. You're listening to ABC News.
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15: The lockdown at Virginia State University has now been lifted after a shooting there early this morning. 5 people were injured, one of them critically, outside the school's residence halls. Police have not yet made any arrests. The United Arab Emirates is now accusing Iran of firing on a ship attempting to cross the Strait of Hormuz. It follows attacks on 2 vessels on Thursday. ABC News national correspondent Stephen Portnoy says it comes just a day after President Trump claimed the Strait would become a U.S. territory.
20: President Trump addressing a crowd of police officers on Long Island, calling the U.S. blockade of Iranian ports an unstoppable wall of steel.
21: No ships get through unless we want them to.
20: The stalemate continuing, with the president struggling to achieve a lasting agreement. The UAE alleges Iranian forces fired on 2 oil tankers trying to cross the strait Thursday. Gas prices in the U.S. now averaging $4.07 a gallon, up 19 cents in the past month.
15: Tributes today in the UK after a Cambridge professor was found dead yesterday. Sociologist Jason Arday had just days ago stepped away from his job at the school amid scrutiny over plagiarism allegations. Kehinde Andrews, an author and professor of black studies there, says he had dinner with Arday on Monday to support him.
2: This has been going on for him for 3.5 years. As soon as he became professor at Cambridge, there were those people who didn't believe that there should be a black person in that role.
15: Arday denied the allegations that had been made against him. I'm Mike Dabusky, ABC News.
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1: 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And if you call 877-726-8255, not just during the program, but 24-7, 365 throughout the week, you will be prompted to record a question. And we will take some of those recorded questions during today's broadcast. They are good conversation starters about some important issues in health and medicine. All right, the big story this week is the great avocado oil bust. And I'm a big fan of avocados. I eat at least a half or a whole avocado every day. Avocados are rich in vitamins. They're rich in fiber. They have beneficial oils. And they become, olive oil has become kind of a premium ingredient that is often included in salad dressings and chips. And there's a whole profusion of these products. For example, you've got classic mayo made with 100% pure olive avocado oil, and tortilla chips made with avocado oil, and kettle chips made with avocado oil, even tortilla chips made with avocado oil. It's a premium ingredient, and a lot of people are wary these days of some of those poor quality oils, soy oil and cotton oil, the so-called seed oils, which are thought to be pro-inflammatory, high in omega-6 and low in omega-3. And so avocado oil has become kind of a premium ingredient included in a lot of products that you pay a premium for. And I have done that. I have succumbed to the allure of avocado oil as an alternative to canola oil or soy oil or, any of the kind of poor quality industrial processed oils. But there are some concerns about that, and they have been highlighted in an article in NPR with the headline, "Is that food really made with 100% avocado oil? Likely not." And it's all based on a study that was performed at University of California, Davis, which is a big ag school and food school. They have a very, very robust program in agriculture and looking at food ingredients over there at UC Davis. And they did a big survey about some of these products. And they compared chips and dressings and mayo, a variety of products made either with avocado oil, or so it's claimed, versus olive oil. And what ended up happening, to the dismay of consumers like me, who we were in the fool's paradise, and now I think I'm being bilked, 48 out of 54 avocado oil labeled products were inconsistent with authentic compositional ranges. By contrast, only one of 20 olive oil label products were inconsistent. And so they did this very complicated analysis, page after page of detailed analysis based on highly sophisticated studies looking at the composition of the oils present in these chips and in these mayos and in these dressings. And here's how it broke down. When it came to chips, the chips that boasted avocado oil content Only 2 out of 28, just 7%, were consistent. 93% were inconsistent with whatever the profile would be, the chemical profile for the presence of avocado oil. By contrast, 90% of chips that were said to be olive oil chips were consistent. Only 1 out of 10 failed the test. When it came to dressings, even worse. 12 out of 12 of the dressings that purported to contain 100% pure avocado oil, and many of them do, they say 100% pure avocado oil, 0% were consistent. 12 out of 12 were inconsistent. When it came to olive oil, well, they were all truthfully labeled. 6 out of 6, 100%. When it came to mayonnaise, and I got to say, I go for mayonnaise. I like to slather mayonnaise on my sandwiches. I make a pretty mean BLT. When it came to avocado oil as an ingredient in mayonnaise, only 29% were consistent. 4 out of 14, 10 out of 14 failed the test. When it came to olive oil, again, good results for olive oil. When they say olive oil is in it, olive oil is in it 100% of the time. So the concern is, you know, I'm actually looking at some of the products, and they name names here about some of the products, and I see some of my favorite products here. Primal Kitchen, which has a good reputation. You get it in health food stores and premium groceries. Primal Kitchen, Italian dressing and marinade made with avocado oil, didn't pass the test. Chosen Foods, they make mayo, they make dressings, didn't make the cut. Sir Kensington's, avocado oil mayonnaise, no, also did not make the cut. And so some of these top brands, you could find listings of these that are tagged to the NPR article. And yeah, the concern is that 89% of avocado oil labeled products exhibited patterns inconsistent with authentic avocado oil. The suggestion is that they may have been diluted with other ingredients, or even worse, there may not have been any avocado oil at all. It is a premium and pricey oil. As you can tell when you go to buy avocados, billions and billions and billions of avocados are sold each year in the United States. But at least when you get an avocado, it's something you can look at and hold in your hand. It's real. But when it comes to avocado oil, it may be a phantom ingredient in a product that is labeled as having avocado oil. So this is a big nutritional story this week. The avocado oil product that you're buying, I mean, it doesn't apply to, you know, you can buy avocado oil in a bottle, and that's likely to not be ersatz or phony avocado oil. But when they put avocado oil in a product as an ingredient, that's where you're going to get shortchanged. According to the study, 48 out of 54 avocado oil labeled products had little or no real avocado oil in them, according to the study out of UC Davis. 877-726-8255 is our number. I'm Dr. Ronald Hoffman, and this is Intelligent Medicine. 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
1: Welcome back to Challenger Medicine. Dr. Ronald Hoffman here. 877-726-8255 is our number. And that's the way you get through to intelligent medicine. You can call us. You can call during the program, as we've mentioned the number. But you can call anytime you like. Jot that number down. You can participate in the program. Let's hear one of those calls.
2: Hi, doctor. I have a question about cholesterol. Recently, I was at my doctor. My total cholesterol through CBC was 229. HDL is 90. LDL, 129. And triglycerides, 52. My doctor said the LDL is a little high and trying to get it down with diet. And if that doesn't work, I have to go back in September for an additional blood test. If it's still the same, he's talking about putting me on a statin. I was wondering if you think what your opinion would be. Should I ask him if I should have a CBC heart scan to check for a coronary calcification in the coronary arteries? If there's no calcification or minimal calcification, maybe there's no need to be on a statin. Anyway, just like to know if there's any supplements I could recommend to the doctor that I could take in lieu of a statin. Anyway, thank you very much for your opinion. I appreciate that.
1: Okay, so this is a question I get. This is just a very, very common query, is that folks who have a little bit high cholesterol are often urged to go on a statin drug to lower that cholesterol. And the question is it going to make a difference for them? And so you have kind of an interesting profile. You have a profile that's kind of similar to mine. And, you know, you sound like a relatively healthy young individual, although, you know, voices can sometimes be deceptive. Your cholesterol is a little high at 229, but you also have a resoundingly high HDL cholesterol, and that's generally thought to be protective, but not always. It's actually been discovered that people who have super high HDL, like over 100, sometimes have somewhat increased heart risk, so it may or may not be protective. And then the big number that they fixate on is your LDL cholesterol. And it's thought for people who have minimal risk, in other words, there's no evidence that they have any kind of cofactor that might predispose them to cardiovascular disease, like obesity, hypertension, diabetes, or a very strong family history of cardiovascular disease, or having had in the past themselves a bout of some heart-related problem, that you ought to get it under 130. Well, you're barely under 130, so you're a little borderline. For people who have higher cardiovascular risk, they want it even lower, LDL under 100, even LDL under 70 for people who have had very high risk for cardiovascular disease. And they now have drugs, not just statins, but PCSK9 inhibitor drugs that now are injectable but soon will be available in oral forms that just knock the tar out of your cholesterol. So they got a lot of tools to get your cholesterol down. So when it comes to a decision to go on a statin, it depends on several factors. And one of the tiebreakers is this test called a CAC, a coronary artery calcium scan, which is done with a CT scanner, but don't worry, there's not a lot of radiation. In fact, it's about one-tenth the radiation from one of those units than from an ordinary CT scan. And they just look at the calcium in your coronary arteries. And the concern is that if you're, say, 80 and you have a little bit of a score, that's not as consequential as if you're 35 and you have the beginnings of calcification, because you had a lot more decades of life during which plaque can accumulate in your coronary arteries. And so a piece of information that I'd like to know, and I can't query you because you're not live on this call, is how old are you, right? And if you're young and your coronary artery calcium score is, you know, say significant double digits or even over 100, I'd say, you know, you might benefit from a statin. But I had that test done at 65, and in spite of my slightly high cholesterol, I had a zero score. And that's a great predictor that you're likely to be free of cardiac disease, even though at 65 I would hope that I'd have another possibly up to three decades or more of life ahead of me in which to accumulate plaque.

And so this has been a controversial thing because sometimes they say, well, you know, even if you have a zero score, you might have some soft plaque. So a lot of doctors have discouraged this. And then it's another test and another expense to Medicare and to insurance companies. And they've kind of pushed back against the test. This came out just this month. U.S. guidelines endorse CAC scoring for risk stratification. And what they found is there was a dramatic difference between people who had positive scores on that versus those with zero. And therefore, a zero or low score is a good way of predicting whether you'll benefit from statins. And the analogy I give is that, yeah, it's great to wear seatbelts when you're driving and, you know, you're moving in traffic. But if you're sitting in your car in your garage and maybe you decide you want to clean off your dashboard, organize things in your glove compartment, you don't have to put your seatbelts on because your car's not moving. You're at very low risk. The same thing is if you have a zero coronary calcium score and you go on a statin drug, what benefit is it going to confer to you? So in terms of natural things, look, I'm not in favor of red yeast rice because if you need a statin, you should take a statin. That's kind of a natural botanical statin, but other things help to prevent cardiovascular disease. Things like grapeseed extract, pycnogenol, olive leaf extract, fish oil, chiolic aged garlic extract. These are among the things that you can use, not so much to lower cholesterol. They might lower cholesterol a little bit, but they actually protect your blood vessels from atherosclerosis. Don't forget vitamin D and vitamin K. They're part of the equation for cardiovascular protection. And, you know, get that scan. Find out what's going on. Call us back for the additional information. I'm Dr. Ronald Hoffman, 877-726-8255 is our number for Intelligent Medicine.

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1: Welcome back to Intelligent Medicine. Dr. Ronald Hoffman here, taking calls. 877-726-8255 is the way to get through to us here on Intelligent Medicine. We have a question about blood pressure and a popular supplement. Let's hear it.
2: Hi, Dr. Hoffman. I've been listening for decades. Thank you so much for all you do. I've been taking aged garlic extract, but there's a difference between what you recommend and what Kyolic recommends. I was taking the 2400 as you recommend, but then my blood pressure started going into the low 130s. And I do take natto, but I can go for 3 days without any hydrochlorothiazide, just taking natto. But then on the fourth day, it'll go up to the low 130s. So I'm wondering, when I called Kyolic, they told me to take the blood pressure aged garlic extract. And I'm wondering if you think the same thing, or should I stick with the blood pressure and not with the 2400, I think you called it cardiovascular. Thank you so much.
1: Okay. So, yeah, there's a profusion of products if you go to kyolic.com. And, we've talked about the blood pressure benefits of aged garlic extract. And this is based on several studies, but one in particular from 2019. Aged garlic extract lowers blood pressure in hypertensive subjects, improves arterial stiffness. It is a review and meta-analysis. And so what they found is that there was, on average, a reduction of 8 points in systolic blood pressure in 8 trials that comprised several hundred subjects. Diastolic blood pressure went down by 5.5 points, which is comparable to the effects of many medications. And so, but the dose used in that study was 2,400 milligrams. Now, I wouldn't worry that your blood pressure is going down too much, that this is like overdosing on medication, like some kind of medication that would make your blood pressure plummet. So, when you talk to somebody, call in and it's a consumer hotline and they say, well, we have a hypertension product. But the hypertension product, keep in mind, delivers less of the active ingredient, which is aged garlic extract. It has some other synergistic ingredients. I don't know, maybe some magnesium and other things that are also good. But if you want really the business end of aged garlic extract's blood pressure lowering effects, please take the cardiovascular formula, where if you take, I think it's 600 milligrams, if you take 4 a day, you're going to get the 2,400 milligram effect. Otherwise, with the hypertension thing, to get 2,400 milligrams, you might have to take as many as 8 pills a day. And that's a lot of pills to take. And you're on the right track for controlling your blood pressure naturally. Plus, there are additional benefits because you'll get some arterial protective, anti-inflammatory effects. You'll get some nitric oxide benefits from the aged garlic extract, as well as effects on homocysteine, which may have some protective effects against stroke. And it's a great product, and I recommend it very highly to support treatment of high blood pressure. And you got to play around sometimes with using that with your medication, because it may lower your blood pressure a little bit. That'll enable you to taper your medication. If you need help, do so with the help of your health professional. And monitor your blood pressure frequently and see how different dosages affect your blood pressure. 877-726-8255 is our number. I'm Dr. Ronald Hoffman. And when we return, we're going to be talking about immunity. So stay with us.
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1: Welcome back to Intelligent Medicine. Dr. Ronald Hoffman here. We're going to hold calls for a while because I've got something important to talk about. 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I've come to this after long investigation. And with me today, you know, they say that great minds think alike. 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It's BWH-85 from BWH Labs. And he's been around the block on this. 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But he's also a guy who teaches doctors. 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And in fact, he teaches a course entitled Immune Functional Medicine Advanced Practice. So we're going to try and boil it down for you. 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So without further ado, here's Dr. Rob Roundtree. Rob, it's a pleasure having you on Intelligent Medicine. Thanks so much for joining us.
13: Great to be back on your show yet again.
1: Yeah, indeed. Okay, so tell us a little bit about beta-glucans. And you have a history of this. You know, you're not a novice in this field. You've been using beta-glucans products for a long time.
13: For decades, actually. It originally started with an interest in medicinal mushrooms. You know, we've certainly known forever and ever that certain mushrooms like shiitake, maitake, turkey tail had immune regulating properties. And the concept has been that the main ingredient in these mushrooms responsible for their immune supportive properties is something called beta-glucan. But it turns out that beta-glucan has a lot of different forms. All the beta-glucan refers to is the way that glucose molecules are connected to each other.
1: I think it's what's called a polysaccharide. It's a polysaccharide molecule.
13: Yeah,
1: but you can find it from a variety of sources. You can start with yeast. You can start from oats. You can start from mushrooms. And so there's a kind of a profusion of products out there. So how was it that you discovered this particular product has superior characteristics?
13: Well, I think my first introduction was at maybe Natural Products Expo many years ago. I heard a lecture on using yeast beta-glucan in particular versus mushrooms, using it for farmed fish. And the idea was that these farmed fish were getting all kinds of epidemic diseases that were knocking out the population. And so this Norwegian researcher found that if you used an extract of yeast, Saccharomyces cerevisiae, right? The same yeast used for baker's yeast, brewer's yeast, etc., that if you purified that and put it in the fish feed, it improved their overall immune resilience, their resistance to infection.
1: So especially farmed fish who are confined, you know, under conditions that are not natural, and they develop diseases that ordinary free-floating fish get.
13: Get a bacterial infection that wipes out, the whole population. And so that got me interested in a particular structure of beta-glucan called beta-1-3-1-6.
1: Okay.
13: And what that refers to is the way that glucose molecules are stuck together. So we call that a polymer, right? So we all know glucose is by itself, but when you start stringing glucose molecules together, they begin to form these shapes. And when you string them together in a very particular way, this 1-3-1-6, they actually form a three-dimensional helical structure. And it turns out that that structure is like the key that fits in the lock of our immune cells.
1: So you know, we often talk about immune boosters.
13: Right.
1: And obviously that's been a concern. You know, COVID kind of highlighted that. People were taking things to increase their resistance and strengthen their immune response. But the concern that has been aired about this is that, you know, perhaps we don't want to strengthen our immune system too much. We don't want to boost it too much because then it can attack itself. The immune system can attack our joints and our intestines, our brain. A lot of so-called autoimmune diseases are diseases of runaway immunity. So how can we make sure that these kinds of products, while boosting our resistance to disease, infectious diseases, don't increase autoimmunity?
13: So we use the term immunomodulator instead of immune booster, because these things aren't really boosting the immune system. What they do is they send out a wake-up call. We used to say it was a universal alarm signal, but really it's a wake-up call. So why is that important? Because according to Polly Matzinger, the famous immunologist at NIH, who did all the research on this, most of our immune cells are in a dormant state, right? They're hanging out and they're waiting for that wake-up call to say, hey, you better pay attention.
1: Okay.
13: But paying attention is different than boosting. Telling your immune cells, macrophages in particular, telling them, hey, look around, something's up, is a really different thing than saying, hey, guys, get going. You know, we're going to fire it up and you need to start attacking everything in sight. That is really different than sending a signal saying, be on the lookout. And, you know, it's time to start doing your thing. So in immunology, they call that signal one. So they say you need multiple signals for your immune cells to get fully activated. And this yeast beta glucan simply says, hey, there's a stranger in the neighborhood. Pay attention.
1: So what's the use case for this? Because we know that, you know, as we age, we develop what's called immunosenescence, which is actually not just lowered immunity, but sometimes heightened immunity inappropriately. It's an immune dysregulation. Older people develop autoimmune diseases, but at the same time, they're more prey to influenza and pneumonia and all that stuff. And cancer, ultimately. Yeah. So is this just for, you know, kind of hard cases, people with severe immune deficiencies, or is there a use case for ordinary maintenance with a product like this?
13: Well, I think the COVID pandemic kind of made it clear that a lot of our immune systems were underfunctioning and weren't ready for anything, you know? And the kind of classic story is indigenous tribes that hadn't been exposed to, you know, some basic viral infection. And then, you know, you have traders, missionaries, they show up and infect the tribe and the whole tribe is gone. So,
1: which is how like a handful of Spanish conquistadors conquered an empire with, you know, tens of thousands of soldiers is basically guns, germs, and steel, you know.
13: Yes, I've got that book. Yeah.
1: Yeah. You know, that whole story of, you know, it's the great dying of the Native American population was mostly due not to, you know, shooting them, but imparting some of these European diseases that they weren't ready for. So clearly that's an example of lack of immune readiness. So
13: think about school teachers, right?
1: Indeed.
13: You know that kids are just bringing in this cesspool of infection to them. And so it's pretty typical for an elementary school teacher to get sick multiple times a year. Then they have missed days at work, et cetera. So these aren't unhealthy people. These are people that just haven't been exposed to the virus in question or the bacterial infection in question. So I think the case could be made that even younger, healthier people, not the older immunosenescent types, but the younger people as well, aren't in the state of immune readiness that we'd like to see. We could all benefit from that immune readiness.
1: So BWH-85 beta-glucan comes in two strengths. It comes in 100 milligram strength, which is a little more economical because it's less strong than the high test version, which is 500 milligrams. Is it appropriate for people, you know, who are just seeking a little bit of protection to take the 100, and then maybe people with specific immune problems should maybe consider a higher dose?
13: Yeah, I think that's the way it's positioned. Now, in the old days when I mostly recommended medicinal mushrooms for this purpose, people would have to take a lot. And, you know, I still eat shiitake several times a week.
1: Sure.
13: I think it's a good thing. I recommend it. But you have to eat a lot of these mushrooms to get the amount of purified beta-glucan you would from this particular yeast. So that's the advantage. That's actually the beauty of this particular product is that it's so purified that you don't need much, and that more isn't necessarily better. So for a healthy person, or even a kid, who's getting a lot of infections, 100 milligrams is probably plenty. But what about me? I'm getting older, I'm getting up there in years, and I still have a clinical practice. People come in with a cough, et cetera.
1: I always dread those office days, when the people who are coming in sick, thank you very much.
13: Yeah, coughing all over you.
1: Yeah.
13: So I'm a 500 milligram kind of guy.
1: Okay.
13: Right? And then there are other people who their immune system is weakened. Let's say they had a history of taking chemotherapy, or, they're really run down. They've been in an accident. They've had surgery. They're run down. They may need 1,000.
1: Indeed. Right?
13: But most people, most healthy people, can probably do just fine with 100, 200 milligrams.
1: For maintenance.
13: Maintenance, because it's so pure and potent.
1: We want to do a long form with you on some of the clinical studies on this, but actually, this is actually one of the most studied compounds nutraceutical science.
13: Yeah.
1: This is not a fly by night concept like, we're going to use traditional Chinese medicine here and, we just believe in folklore. This is actually scientifically vetted. There are studies that show that this really makes a difference.
13: Studies that refine the dose. Study that refined the specific things that we can expect to see. Probably one of the more profound studies with yeast beta-glucan is in seniors who are getting vaccinated for flu.
1: Oh, yeah, that's a classic thing. They want to see, does a vaccine take? Often it doesn't.
13: Yep, exactly. Because their immune systems are in this senescent state, mm-hmm. so they just don't respond very well. And it's been shown if you give them beta-glucan before the vaccine, their antibody response goes way up. Pretty
1: Indeed.
13: Profound.
1: Yeah, and that's actually one of the classic ways to demonstrate that something or other is enhancing immune response. So, in conclusion, I got to say that, my choice these days, and I've taken beta-glucan's products, mushroom extracts, a variety of things, for a long time. I currently have switched to BWH-85 beta-glucan from BWH Labs, as have you. 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And, you're such a great communicator, Rob. There's a lot more to discuss on this front, about just a comprehensive strategy not just boosting immunity, but regulating immunity, enhancing one's immune response, kind of Goldilocks, not too hot, not too cold, just right. That's where we want to be. These products, these nutraceuticals can really help us, along with lifestyle change, appropriate diet, sleep, exercise, all these factors play a role, as well as other supplements. Of course, we can think of numerous supplements that are part of an all of the above approach. But my favorite these days, BWH-85 beta-glucan. Check it out, folks. I recommend it highly. And Rob, we'll do a long form on this subject soon, so we'll welcome you back to Intelligent Medicine. Thanks very much for joining us today. And so go back to enjoying your Rocky Mountain High in Boulder, Colorado, because that's a great place to be this time of year.
13: It is.
1: Thanks so much for joining us.
13: You betcha.
1: I'm Dr. Ronald Hoffman. We'll be right back with more of today's Intelligent Medicine radio program in just a few moments. Stay with us.

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8: Welcome back to Intelligent Medicine, Dr. Ronald Hoffman. 877-726-8255, our number. And you know, we just talked about the flu. Here's the scourge that is brand new and is highly fatal, according to a lurid article here. No cure, no vaccine. Experts warn of rare bourbon virus after first New York case. The bourbon, I mean, we know bourbon can leave you with a nasty hangover, but this is something entirely different. A bourbon virus. And they recount the case of a Long Island patient. First, this was thought to be confined to Kansas, Missouri. It was first identified back in 2014 in the Midwest. Only six human cases have been reported since bourbon virus was first identified in Bourbon County, Kansas, where the first known patient was diagnosed in 2014. And that patient later died. Well, ominous news for New Yorkers, and I live in New York, and I spent a lot of time out on the East End in Suffolk County, and they had the first case of bourbon virus, and it is a tick-borne virus. It is spread by the same tick that transmits Rocky Mountain spotted fever, the Lone Star tick. That's a different kind of tick than the deer tick, which can spread Lyme disease and other conditions like babesiosis and ehrlichiosis. It's kind of a multiple pathogen-carrying tick, the deer tick. The Lone Star tick is a little bigger. The deer tick is very, very tiny. Lone Star tick has a little white spot on its back, so like you can... That will help you identify it. I guess it resembles what? The flag of Texas, the Lone Star State, with a star in the middle. And the Lone Star tick also transmits alpha-gal syndrome, which is the thing that makes you allergic to meat, all mammalian meats. Yeah, it's a nasty problem. So, okay, this guy who is diabetic. A Long Island patient was hospitalized with severe symptoms from the tick-borne illness spread by Lone Star ticks. He later died, and he just went crashing through all manner

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8: From ABC News, I'm Mike Dubusky. Heavy rain, high surf, and the threat of mudslides are all in the cards today for Hawaii as Tropical Storm Lala bears down on the state. Honolulu Mayor Rick Blangiardi is urging residents to get to higher ground.
9: If you're not paying attention right now to the potential of these storms and how severe they can be, then all I can tell you is you turn your own little self at risk and your families. Please, we will not... We're not in the business of trying to scare anybody. We'll inform people.
8: Lala could strengthen into a hurricane in the coming hours. The United Arab Emirates is now claiming that Iran struck another vessel in the Strait of Hormuz as the fight over that critical waterway heats up yet again.
10: The president claiming the U.S. is winning big against Iran.
11: Pretty soon I'll be declaring the Hormuz Strait a territory of the United States.
10: Overnight, Iran's deputy foreign minister responding, saying the Strait of Hormuz has been Iranian, is Iranian, and will remain Iranian, and will only be closed and opened under Iran's command. The stalemate continuing, with the president struggling to achieve a lasting agreement.
8: ABC News national correspondent Stephen Portnoy in Washington. Authorities now say one of the people shot overnight near Virginia State University's residence halls was a student there. They've since been treated at the hospital and released. ABC's Olivia Rubin has more on how that incident played out.
12: This shooting unfolded around 1:30 in the morning, specifically officials saying that it occurred near the sort of quad area and that when they responded, they found those five individuals shot outside of the residence halls. In terms of the conditions of those individuals, they say that four sustained non-life-threatening injuries. One of those individuals is in critical condition.
8: Police have not yet made any arrests. And at least 47 people have been killed in Indonesia following a 7.7 magnitude earthquake there. You're listening to ABC News.
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8: Police in Houston say three people have been hurt by a man armed with an automatic weapon firing at vehicles in the city. Sound from Broadcastify shows responding officers opening fire on the suspect after he refused commands.
14: I'm fired. The guy's in a front porch.
8: The suspect was taken to an area hospital. His condition is unknown. The three people who were shot have received medical attention and all are in stable condition, police say. A North Carolina woman is facing charges in connection with an alleged murder-for-hire plot. According to investigators, Shelley Owensby paid to have her ex-girlfriend's new partner killed and her ex-girlfriend kidnapped, even allegedly putting down a $500 deposit to a police informant to demonstrate that she was serious about the plan. Lawyers for Owensby said she was induced to commit the crimes by the police. In a New York courtroom yesterday, Luigi Mangione pleading guilty to stalking charges in the federal case against him. His defense team says they now want the state charges against him dropped. ABC News legal contributor Brian Buckmeyer.
15: The state can actually use his admission of guilt in his allocution where he says that he planned this out. He sent the email pretending to be a wealthy investor, all of that. They can use it against him and convict him in state court. And if they have two convictions, those sentences could run consecutively, meaning for an even longer prison time.
8: The state says it plans to continue with its case against Mangione, who's accused of shooting and killing the CEO of United Healthcare in 2024. I'm Mike Dubusky, ABC News.
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25: Yes, it is. Welcome, everyone. We got quite the show for you today. Some real teachable moments, interesting things that have happened over the past week. Many things that we predicted, many things that we have warned you about for some time. It boggles the mind, just the utter lack of any sort of accountability, I guess, for some of these fund managers out there. just a complete lack of, I guess, justice. And, you know, like I said, it's my battle that I have decided to undertake over the past three decades at Markowski Investments, is going after liars, crooks, cheats, try to take them out behind the woodshed and give them a beat down. But for whatever reason it may be, it's human beings, it's like moths to a flame, attracted to all of these far out investment vehicles with promises of champagne wishes and caviar dreams. Remember that? Lifestyles of the Rich and Famous. Anyway, my jaw dropped. Instantly went to our Markowski Investments text chain with my brothers and my nephew and everyone who works at Markowski Investments. I'm like, are you seeing this? Yeah. Massive hedge fund goes boom. Yep. Leopold Eschbrenner started this hedge fund called Situational Awareness. Now, Eschbrenner, he used to work at OpenAI, and I think he was fired from the company. I don't know if he was revealing secrets, whatever it may be. He decided to start his own AI hedge fund. And you know, he gave us at Markowski Investments this wonderful opportunity to have our clients invest with him. And we told him to take a long walk off a short pier. 25 years old. And I've warned about this fund to some degree, but it didn't matter because to the moon, Alice, the thing went up. And man, did it go up. Went up almost in a straight line. And it went down very much in a straight line as well. They are called hedge funds. They were called hedge funds. Why? The word hedge. Hedge, which means to basically protect. Hedge one's bets. Hedge one's position. This guy did nothing of the sort. Zip, zero, zilch, nada. He was all in. And when I'm talking all in, four times levered. Four times levered. Once things started going in the wrong direction, look out below. Why is this such a teachable moment? Well, none other than Citadel, Ken Griffin's fund, they stepped in and bought up the assets of this hedge fund for next to nothing because Leopold had no choice but to sell. Now, you got to think about this for a second. Ken Griffin, he understands positioning. He understands leverage. Like him, hate him, whatever it may be. I want to remind you, Ken Griffin, after Enron blew up, and we called the Enron blow up. I wrote a column about it, but I was wrong by a year. After I made the call on Enron, it took a year before the thing actually imploded, and everybody was making fun of me for that entire year. And what do we try to explain to you here on the program? Again, you have to have patience when it comes to things. The stock market is never truly an efficient place. It just isn't. And we'd rather be right over time. But again, I don't run a hedge fund. I don't short companies. We didn't short Enron just as much as, again, we called the Great Recession. We called the crash in the real estate market, in the lead up, 2006, 2007, we were warning about the hedge funds blowing up over at Bear Stearns. I lived in Bradenton, Florida. I'm looking at houses that were being sold for $130,000, all of a sudden being sold for $300,000 12 months later. And I said, whoop, something's not right here. Something doesn't smell right. Now, again, I'm not one of the guys that decided to go to Wall Street and find out a way to short the housing market. That's not what I do for a living. Everything, and again, I'm going to say this probably 100 times today on the program because, like I said, there's a lot of teachable moments. Everything in life that has meaning, value, and worth involves work, time, and effort. All that this fellow, this Leopold Aschbrenner, all he had to do was basically attach AI. This is what we're doing. We're investing in AI. We're investing in AI. Oh, everybody's investing in AI. And wow, look at that. Everything went up for the guy. Everything was going like gangbusters. To the moon, Alice. Until it wasn't. And it went in the opposite direction. I had ringside seats to a similar type of situation during the late 1990s. There was a lot of great innovation taking place, obviously, technology.coms, but there was also a lot of garbage as well. What Wall Street will do, if people are buying, they're selling. And they will put out anything. Anything at all. How garbage.com company. Some of the companies were so bad that I was taking a look at the prospectuses that I was looking at during the 1990s. And these were offered by Goldman Sachs, Morgan Stanley. And I'm saying to myself, these fools know that this stuff is going to fall apart. And in fact, you know, they uncovered the messages and emails behind the scenes between stock analysts making fun of the companies that they were taking public and putting buys on. They knew that they were garbage, but they didn't care. They didn't care. Now, that's part of this idea out there that you think that these big banks and these big firms actually care about you. No, they care about their stock price. They care about their bottom line. That's it. They have a fiduciary duty to their shareholders. And obviously to their year-end bonuses. That's what they care about. Period, the end. And as long as everyone was feeding at the trough, as long as that music was playing in the demonic game of musical chairs, they're going to keep pumping out garbage. And that's what everybody bought into. Everybody believed it would never end. You'd have books written on the subject. You had financial analysts talking about, earnings don't matter anymore. I don't think anything's so stupid my entire life. What do you mean earnings don't matter anymore? It's a new paradigm. Right. Until it wasn't. And I was the infancy stages of Markowski Investments, and it was a very difficult time for our firm. Simply put, we stuck to our guns. We protected downside. We didn't go all in tech. We didn't go all in .com because it's not the right thing to do. It's not the prudent thing to do. We weren't even an RIA at that point in time. But we took our fiduciary responsibility, we always have. It's the most important thing, doing the right thing by your clients. And many clients are like, sorry, you guys don't know what you're doing. So I'm getting better advice. I'm getting better advice from my caddy. Remember hearing that statement one time. Okay. Then go manage money with your caddy. What do you want me to do? You mean sell you all your high quality companies and go all into .coms? Crash, bang, boom, pow. Everything blew up. Again, great companies came down when the markets sell off, but that's okay. They're going to recover. The garbage goes away. One of the key things about the 1990s, which is quite fascinating, and actually Alan Greenspan alluded to this in his Irrational Exuberance speech in 1996. He talked about leverage. Leverage. What is exactly Charlie Munger, the late great Charlie Munger? What is it? Ladies, liquor, leverage will destroy men. This hedge fund was levered up 4 times. Ken Griffin figured that out. All Ken Griffin had to do was to get the market going quickly in one direction. Again, you also had what was taking place in Korea. Everything selling off there. Crash, bang, boom, pow. Investors get canooked. Ken Griffin, smart money, wins again. Again, Ken Griffin stepped into Enron after the thing went down, and I think he made close to $30 billion picking over the bones of Enron, taking out the good parts. How often have I mentioned that J.P. Morgan quote here on the show? How many times have I said, market sell-offs, bear markets, whatever you want to say, stocks return to their rightful owners? So Ken Griffin picked up picking through the bones of this hedge fund. Hedge fund. I think it was like a $75 billion hedge fund. But the reality was it was levered four times. So you figure about $20 billion, turned it into $80 billion on borrowed money. Again, you know that saying, a stop clock is right twice a day. Do you understand how many fund managers invest this way? Just all in on one idea? Do you understand the type of, it's crazy. It's like a sociopathic arrogance to not have any doubt. A truly intelligent person, okay, fully understands that they don't know what they don't know. I've said it time and time again on this program. Some of the best investments we have ever made at Markowski Investments are the investments we didn't make. I've been talking about all of this garbage for the past several weeks here on the program, and crash, bang, right in front of my face. Another financial weapon of mass destruction, or as Ben Hunt put it, gain of function Wall Street devices. Because that's what it is. And there's so much of this baked into the markets nowadays. This is why I'm constantly trying to remind people with the type of volatility that we're seeing, whether it's to the upside or it's to the downside. At any point in time, you can't go swimming against the rip current. Tide. Rip tides will kill you out in the ocean. You try to swim against a rip tide, you will die. You could be Michael Phelps. You're going to die. You can't swim against it. You avoid it. You swim out of it. You swim across it, and you get out of it. These types of movements that we're seeing in the markets can crush you, especially when you're levered up to the degree that so many people are at this point in time. You can't play this, people. All of these financial instruments that are being created by Wall Street, all of these highly levered instruments, those instruments are there for them. They are, in essence, tools for what you want to call them, smart money, one of the big investment banks, whatever it may be, to pick your pocket legally.

0: the whole scare thing in the movie is that, hey, could this happen for real? And they're going to set off the missiles. But the computer figures out that the only way to win is not to play. The American public still haven't figured that out yet. They still haven't figured it out. I go back to the 1990s with all of the discount house commercials. It's Stewart from Ameritrade, DLJ Direct, E-Trade, all sorts of stuff. Now you got Robinhood. You got all these bells, gimmicks, whistles, all this good stuff. And you know what? The one thing that is constant is the fact that the individual investor loses time and time again. You're not going to win.
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1: I'm sorry, I'm all fired up about this, but the nerve. Are these SOBs, the nerve of these to treat all of these people like guinea pigs. You know, it was funny. Was it this week or the week before? The CEO of Goldman Sachs was actually asked about AI and managing money and all this stuff. And he had a smile on his face. And he said, listen, and again, this is Goldman Sachs. Okay. They've got more resources than, you know, we all know what to do with. He says, we do this stuff all the time. We use it all the time. And he says, it works to a point and then it doesn't. And it's basically it screws up royally. It can be used for certain things, but most certainly not managing people's money. And I guess the best way I can think about it, it's like shortcuts. You know, is it Fantasia there when Mickey Mouse, he doesn't feel like, doesn't want to listen to the wizard and wants to take the shortcut and uses the, to make the broom work by itself there and carry the buckets of water and all that good stuff. Well, again, that's what they're doing, and they're doing it to you. Anyway, our process, no need for AI for our process. Our process is the same process that has worked forever. Thousands of years. It's just ancient wisdom. I don't have a magic algorithm. We don't have a fund that we stick our clients in. Hey, I had that asked to me one time. You know, why don't you guys put together, you know, all of your, you know, your smaller clients so you really don't have to deal with them and stuff like that. Why don't you just put together a fund and put them all into that? And then, you know what? You could charge them more in fees. And I'm looking at this schmuck who's telling me this. It's like, you don't know who you're talking to here. Now, again, there is, you know, 95% of the people on Wall Street would jump all over that for crying out loud. A lot of self-interested jerks out there. That's not who we are. We've gone over here on the program. We've explained to you the simple rules of the road. Actually, it was funny. I was asked a lot about it this past week. Invited on programs. Could you explain your process, what you do? Compounding. Number one, I know I've talked about this before, and I know this is review for many of our longtime listeners, but we're going to do it again. We work on the fundamentals here. Compounding, the royal road to riches. Albert Einstein, man's greatest invention. Einstein, man's greatest invention, as long as you have it working for you. Way too many Americans out there are having the power of compounding destroy them with ridiculous credit card debt that they need to get under control. Number two, you don't lose money. You cannot let risk lead to ruin. Oh, I got a sure thing. We gotta go all in on this sector. We gotta go all in on that sector. This is what I think is gonna happen to market. Don't think

0: It only hurts the ball club. Don't lose money. Protect your downside. Invest like you're already wealthy. Do you, again, I go over this often here on the program. Do you think our large clients out there, do you think they're getting emotional about the markets? Do you think that they're, we got to move in and out into the markets? Or are they settled in what they do? I mean, come on, people. And of course, okay, assets on sale. Always looking for assets on sale. And a part of this, quite frankly, is rebalancing portfolios. And I'll talk about that a little bit later on the program. And with all of this, okay, which is very, very important, which you all need to understand, it is not, I'm going to say it again, it's not important to be right in the here and now, but right eventually. What conventional wisdom says is the greatest, the best, the super duper idea today, more often than not, is a lousy idea. Markets, I don't care what anybody tells you, are not efficient over the short term. Take a look at our 30-year track record and the major calls that we have made in regards to market conditions, the economy, you name it. Yeah, we're early on a lot. Early. And most of the things we've said, very much contrarian, but they were proven true over time. So one of the things you really need to have if you want to be successful is patience. Patience, and along with that as well, a little bit of courage. Sometimes things just not going to go your way. Need to stand in the face of the chattering classes, the pundits out there. Got to take a break. 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
1: Yeah, we've talked about this issue. It makes it the news a lot, and I get questions about it. You know, Chris, can you explain the K-shaped economy? Well, the latest bit of information that is coming across, and it's not really surprising at all. You can't even call it K anymore. You got to call it, you know, special K, like the cereal, or super K, whatever it may be. But the wealth divide in this country has never been bigger. The top 20%. Top 20% of earners now account for 58% of all personal spending in the United States. That's the highest proportion on record. The same time, the bottom 80% account for just 42%, which is the lowest on record. What does that mean? Well, again, you can take a look at these numbers and you say to yourself, if you are not participating in America, if you are not an owner, if you do not own assets in this country, you are falling behind. This was something that really became evident to me at the tail end of the 1990s with the dot-com blow-up and what was happening in the country, also with the new technologies that were coming on that were very, very disruptive and how it was going to change things and, you know, productivity and all of this stuff. You had to be an owner. And this is, again, when we really gave a lot of pushback to the conventional wisdom on Wall Street of the day, which is, I'm going to have a 60-40 portfolio. Yeah, no. Not working. You have to be invested. You have to be an owner. That's the only way. I'm going to get into some of the reasoning behind this and how the country has changed a little bit later on in the program. But again, understand, people, you might not like the current situation on the ground, but you can't wish it away. Do you understand? That's an exercise in futility. You're trying to change things that you have no control over. All the time, you just got to accept the obstacles that are in front of you and deal with them. Hey, you see so many people bent out of shape. Oh, country, again, yeah, we'll get into this. The socialists being voted for in certain areas of the country. I'm like, why are you here? You can get wealthy here in this country. Take a look at my client base, for crying out loud. I got people from all walks of life. Not everyone's a CEO of a major company or a top flight surgeon, but people are school teachers from everywhere, firefighters, police officers, because they participated. They didn't whine. They didn't complain. They got themselves involved. Anyway, I have to talk about this next story as well. And again, this is another see, I told you so moment here on the program. I have talked and spoke about this a lot over the years here on the program, owning home ownership, what it means, how people get themselves into trouble. Again, everyone automatically assumes that a home is a great wealth creator. Real estate lobby will tell you that. You got an American dream, got to own a home, greatest thing out there. And I said, well, you know, show me your work. Just because, you know, when people say things out there, you know what you should do? You should think for a second. Okay, prove it to me. Show me your work. Show me the numbers. How did you come up with those numbers? Because I quite frankly, I'm not buying it. Never had bought the fact that your home is this wonderful investment. Well, it was interesting because there's latest numbers out here showing how owning a home is getting more expensive in every way. And I'm not just talking about principal and interest. We're talking property taxes, insurance. And you want the big ones? Home maintenance and emergency repairs. Up Okay, the increase from 2019 to 2025 in home maintenance, up 85%. Emergency repairs, up 175%. These are things that are all a part of owning a home. It's not just what you buy it at and what you sell it at 10, 15, 20, or 30 years down the road. It's all the costs that are involved. Think of your home. Think of your home as a bill. What is it going to cost me every single month to live here? This is much as it's a bill, your electric bill, your food bill, your car bill. Look at it as a bill. Don't treat it as an asset. You do that, again, you're going to buy in a more prudent fashion, and you won't become home poor. 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Think about that for a second. All right? Got to take a break. 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

0: taking Wall Street's liars, crooks, and cheats out behind the woodshed. 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
1: Welcome back, everybody. I mentioned this earlier, and I really have to get into it again. Listen, I see the wild swings in tech stocks and these massive movements, NASDAQ, various different companies out there. And again, it's great for talkers on TV and pundits out there. What's going to happen next? Why did it move like this? And there's, quite frankly, there's a lot of volatility baked into the cake based upon these various different, you know, options, single day options and levered funds in certain areas. And once momentum starts going in one direction, well, it's very, very difficult to stop. It's like I've described it before here on the program, as a riptide. When things start going, you can't fight a riptide or you're going to die. You just can't. Out in the water, and anybody who, you know, is a good swimmer, likes to swim out there, you at the beach, at riptide, riptide gets a hold of you, starts pulling you out. The last thing you want to do is swim against it. You're going to get exhausted and you're going to die. You swim out of it. You swim across it. You avoid it. You get out of it. And that's what you need to do. And that's what many investors are not doing. They're trying to guess. They're trying to guess what's going to happen next. And then you get stories out there. Oh, my God. You see how much that thing was down? Yeah, but how much was it up over the course of the past year, 2 years, 5 years? Why I don't bear this any mind? And you know, oftentimes people are shocked. People are shocked. They'll be like, you know, I'm being interviewed on a program. It's like, oh, did you see the movement in that stock yesterday? I'm like, no. No, I didn't see it because, quite frankly, I don't care. Why do I need to pay attention to that? Why do I care what a company is going to do over the course of 24 hours? The fundamentals on the company change? Well, then, no, I don't care because it's automatic. If a company goes up, you need to rebalance your positions. It's like taking care. It's like taking care of a garden. All right? You need to cut here and trim there. I have to compare it to Mr. Miyagi teaching Daniel's son about the bonsai tree. Cut here, snip there. Rebalance your portfolio. You can sell all the way up, little by little. Move money into areas of your portfolio which haven't performed as well. And that's, again, you de-risk your portfolio by doing this. Like I said earlier on, you don't let risk lead to ruin. Got to take a break. WatchdogOnWallStreet.com. 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We'll be back.
0: Chris Markowski is the Watchdog on Wall Street.
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1: Welcome back, everybody. I have to comment on the late Alan Greenspan, who died this past Monday at the age of 100. You've had various different people come out and kind of talk about his tenure at the Federal Reserve, 1987 to 2006. And I had my beefs with Alan Greenspan, but I'm here to tell you I wouldn't want that job. In fact, I tell you that I don't think that job should actually exist if it was up to me. First and foremost, he took over for, you know, Paul Volcker, who, again, in my opinion, the great Paul Volcker, who did what was necessary, didn't bow to really political pressure. He caused a recession, but he really, I mean, he allowed for the 1980s to have that type of economic growth. And we went over it, I mean, maybe a month or two here on the program. You take a look at the GDP growth that place during the 1980s into the 1990s. And that all came, that wasn't from Greenspan. That came from Paul Volcker and what he did to tamp down inflation. And also, obviously, Ronald Reagan getting regulations out of the way and getting the country back. Well, bringing back the animal spirits, if you will. Greenspan, and I'll never forget this. This was his, 1996, he gave his, the Irrational Exuberance speech. And he was early. And markets were getting frothy. But again, I'll take you back at that point in time, especially for you young people out there. Internet was very much in the infancy stages. I remember the year before was when Windows 95, the operating system, came out. But you know, things really started to heat up. And my criticism of Greenspan at the time was that, and again, he wasn't wrong when it came to irrational exuberance. He could have tamped down on the market because people were getting out of control with margin. They were borrowing money. Yeah, if you remember at that point in time, every television. That was when all the discount houses started coming into play, and you know, Stewart from Ameritrade and E-Trade, and every stock was going straight up. Everything. If you had a .com attached, you were going up. Didn't make any difference. And people were going out and buying stock on margin, borrowing money. And I felt at the time he probably should have raised the margin requirements because you had a lot of novice investors. And again, you know, we at Markowski Investments, you know, we started up Markowski Investments towards the tail end of the 1990s. That was a difficult point in time because everybody was a guru. And it was like, I'm trying to warn everybody about what's going to happen, writing columns about it. Again, I was sending out faxes. This is before I had a radio show, to radio shows and television shows, producers around the country, what we were covering. And again, they would have me on because they wanted to make fun of me because I was contrarian. I'm telling people, you know, this is going to collapse. This is not good. This is out of control at this point in time. These numbers, they don't make any sense. You had Dow's books out there. There's Dow 50,000 and there's a new paradigm and earnings don't matter anymore. And I'm like, man, he should have done a little bit more to tamp that down. But then we had the dot-com collapse and we had 9/11 and he really lost his way in the sense that money was way too cheap for way too long. And it wasn't just him, but you couple that. You couple that with all the stupid mortgages that became so in vogue, and he should have known about this. This is what drove me nuts. We saw it. I'm watching real estate values in Southwest Florida, 2005, 2006. Home prices more than doubling in a year. No improvements. People all of a sudden thinking they wanted to be the next real estate guru, emptying out their IRAs and 401ks, paying taxes to buy 2 to 3 pre-construction condos because everyone thought that everything was going to just go up in a straight line. And it should have been dealt with. And again, he got out. He got out 2006. And again, but you got to be honest, Ben Bernanke, you know, was on the Fed at the time, too, and kind of pushed all this stuff. And you remember Ben Bernanke, who followed him. Oh, the housing market is rock solid. Really? I don't think so. And then we had the collapse. But the reality is with the Fed and these 400, 500 economists that they have, what's the point, man? Honestly. Really, what's the point? Yeah, you got, you know, the president right now wants Kevin Warsh, new head of the Fed, to lower rates. You had the PCE inflation report come out this past week, running at over 4.1% year over year. The Fed's target is 2. To me, the target should be 0. We're all feeling it, man. We all see inflation. I mean, if that is their priority, which it should be, priority, their number one job, how have they done? Well, why? I'm just throwing this out there. Why keep around an organization that has failed miserably? And I go back to Paul Volcker for crying out loud. They have gotten it wrong. And again, in essence, enable all of the profligate spending that we have in Washington, D.C. That's just me talking when it comes to the Fed. Anyway, listen, we got to take a break, people. We're going to get back. And the last week we spent some time talking about Social Security and Social Security cuts. We've got this awful idea being brought up by a Republican and a Democrat to deal with it. And it, quite frankly, it made me throw up in my mouth. We're going to get to that when we get back. WatchdogOnWallStreet.com. 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Don't go anywhere. We'll be back.
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8: From ABC News, I'm Mike Dubusky. Democrats have just now approved a new primary calendar, making South Carolina, followed by Nevada, the first contests of the 2028 election cycle. Black and Latino populations are large in both states, as is union labor. Residents in Hawaii are bracing for a potential hurricane to make landfall today. ABC's Melissa Adan is in Hilo on the Big Island, where they're already feeling the impacts of Tropical Storm Lala.
9: We are feeling, of course, those bands from Lala coming in. And we did just get that update that Lala has strengthened in its force. We're looking at 70 mile per hour wind. So that means just 4 more miles stronger would make it a Category 1 hurricane. So it is close. We are expecting, the forecasters are anticipating, that it will increase to that Category 1 size.
8: The mayor of Indianapolis is now warning the region could see its worst flooding in 30 years today. Many homes and businesses and roads are now submerged by floodwater. Odell Brumley says his hometown of Noblesville has been overtaken by water.
10: I've lived down here ever since 1968. and I've never seen it flood so much as it has here lately.
8: Meanwhile, thousands of homes and businesses across the Midwest remain without power today as severe storms batter the region. The death toll in Indonesia now stands at 47 following a massive 7.7 magnitude earthquake that knocked down buildings and sparked several aftershocks. ABC's Lama Hassan.
11: Dramatic video showing people terrified. You can see them running for safety and hear them screaming. Some even streaming out on motorbikes moving inland after a tsunami warning was issued. It was later lifted. The massive quake and a number of aftershocks shaking buildings, collapsing several homes, and causing concrete blocks to break off onto passengers waiting to board a ferry.
8: And five people were injured during a shooting overnight at Virginia State University. 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
8: South Korean President Lee Jae-myung is now calling for talks with North Korea as part of efforts to establish a state of peaceful coexistence, he says. This would replace the current armistice between the two countries. Protests and lawsuits are mounting over the Big Bend Border Wall project in far west Texas, with critics of the wall filing a new federal lawsuit, saying the project will irreversibly damage sacred land, ancient archaeological sites, and natural resources. ABC's Chuck Sievertson.
14: Texas State Senator and attorney Roland Gutierrez represents Lapan Apache advocates, who are part of the suit, and says the wall isn't even needed.
15: If you were able to get through that large canyon, you have 200 miles of desert that to get through. And so this is just an impossibility for so many reasons. It's a waste of our tax dollars.
14: The Border Patrol says what people are seeing is survey and design work, not construction, and that it's working to preserve the landscape.
8: Experts are expressing some hope that the cyclosporiasis outbreak might be winding down. ABC News medical contributor Dr. Alok Patel.
16: Hopefully, cases of cyclosporiasis start to slow now that the source of the iceberg lettuce has been identified. It's been pulled from shelves, and the last best use by date was August 3rd.
8: Meanwhile, Nature Best and HEB Brands are now joining a large-scale recall related to jalapenos linked to an ongoing salmonella outbreak. Those contaminated peppers have been traced back to the company Coast Citrus. Mike Dubusky, ABC News.
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1: Hey everyone, welcome to Tech It Out. It's episode 457. A massive thank you to Visa and Norton, two brands that protect you in slightly different ways. I'll tell you more about them shortly. But thrilled that you're tuning into the show that breaks down geek speak into street speak, as the announcer says. Hope you're all doing great on this August day and getting the most out of the summer. Back to school is almost here, believe it or not. We're going to actually chat about some back to school gadgets, some recommended gear that makes the grade in a couple of minutes from now. But we have three guests outside of that. We're going to kick things off with HP in a moment to tell you about a computer with a very unique design. Also on this show, professional hockey player Sarah Nurse will join us to talk about cozy games in partnership with Nintendo, how she unwinds after an Olympic hockey game or maybe playing for the PWHL. Also on the show, what an eSIM is and how it's beneficial for travelers. We're going to chat with Nomad eSIM about saving a ton of money when you are in another country instead of roaming with your existing carrier. All of this and more on a brand new Tech It Out. All right, let's kick things off with our first interview. Forget everything you know about what a computer should look like. I know this is radio or an audio podcast, but we're going to discuss a new HP product that's super unique. It's called the HP EliteBoard G1A Next Gen AI PC. Now, joining us to share what it looks like, what it can do for you, and who it's for, on the line we've got Caleb Fleming. He manages HP's new product introduction team. Thanks for your time today, Caleb. Good to talk to you.
4: Man, I'm really glad to be here.
1: Awesome. So, at a high level, what is the EliteBoard G1A all about? I know it's got a longer name than that. I mentioned it earlier with the AI in it. That's important. We'll, I'm sure, get to that. But it's the EliteBoard G1A.
4: Oh, yeah, we'll get into the AI pieces here in a minute. Let's back up just a minute. Let me show you what this is. I'll paint a picture. You have an all-in-one on your desk, which is a fantastic PC. The challenge is the PC is probably going to get slower before the display is ready to reach its end of life. And so we looked at this scene, and we thought, where can we take the compute for something like an all-in-one? Where can we locate that elsewhere? What we landed on, I think, is the right option. And we moved all that compute from behind the screen to inside the keyboard. So the EliteBoard G1A is the world's first AI PC fully integrated into a keyboard. It is the entire computer, whole AI PC packaged right behind those keys.
1: So at first blush, it looks like a regular desktop computer keyboard, a wireless keyboard, but under the hood is a full PC. What does that form factor allow you to do exactly?
4: You know, it's pretty cool for different use cases. It can come to life in different ways. Let's back up. Let's imagine you're a person that works at a couple of desks. You have a desk at the office, you have a desk at home, and you really spend your life moving back and forth between those. You got to go to the office for some reasons, you get to be home for others. This is the perfect device to take back and forth. You could, when you sit at that desk at the office, plug in a cable directly from your monitor, power your entire PC, and at the end of the day, you're ready to go home. You can unplug that cable, stick the keyboard right in your bag, head home, plug it back into your at-home setup. It'll wake right up and you can resume your work. And the nice thing about this for a user is it is so simple to plug in and turn on. It's wildly powerful to boot. But man, it really changes how you could approach your day, because now I don't have to carry more device than I really need. A lot of people keep that lid closed on their notebook. Now I can carry a minimal footprint and be flexible to move back and forth.
1: Right. And it's like half the weight of a laptop. We should also mention.
4: It's like really light.
1: Right. Yeah. So the idea is that you go to an office, you pull out this keyboard, connect it to a monitor with that one USB-C cable, and then you unplug it, take it then to a home office, and you can plug it into a monitor there or a TV or a projector. Go to a hotel, do the same thing. Go to a cottage, like a summer home, rinse and repeat, all with that same hardware, which is brilliant.
2: because the screen will change depending on what it's plugged into, but it remembers everything because it's got the internal storage and you don't even have to power it down, which we'll get to more in a moment. So this implies, though, that this is something for a professional on the go. Is that fair? Like, is that who would you say this is targeted to? Primarily?
4: Definitely a person that has mobility as a part of their job. There's a couple of different audiences that it's a really good fit for. Yes, there's some people that are mobile to an extent between those two fixed locations, potentially a couple of places in between. Great for them. And there's a lot of other use cases where this device provides a really clean setup and the keyboard always lives at that desk. We can talk about that more in a minute. Mm-hmm. But there are two different versions of the device. One for that audience that's going to move back and forth between desks, and then one for somebody at a front desk or a call center or at a fixed workstation where this device can be attached and is intended to be more stationary.
2: All right, like a lock, like a little area that you can put in a hardware lock?
4: Exactly. Okay. There's a security lock on the side, and
2: gotcha.
4: For that version of the device, there's no battery, it's not needed, and there's a fixed cable to the back of the keyboard. It's all really clean looking. And then for the others, the cable can be removed. There's that battery on the inside.
2: Yeah, let's talk about that. So that's the version that I had a chance to play around with in July. So it does have a built-in battery. The advantage there is that you don't have to plug it into the wall for a certain period of time. I don't know how many hours it will last, but the idea is that when you roll up to your office and you plug it into a monitor, it wakes up right away. You don't have to wait to boot it up because you didn't fully power it down before you left the home office, for example, right? Like, you can just unplug and go. You don't have to power it down like you might a regular PC. Right? It just goes to sleep.
4: Absolutely. Mm-hmm. Absolutely. As soon as you unplug that cable, it'll put itself in sleep mode. It's not going to wake itself back up in your backpack or your bag on the way home. And then you can reconnect. Now, that battery, if you were going to connect it to a portable display and you were going to be completely wireless, not connected to anything, you get a handful of hours of productivity out of it. It's a corner case, but it's nice to have that flexibility for, hey, I need to stop at the coffee shop for an hour and a half. I really got to crank this thing out. My boss is calling right now. Mm-hmm. Still got the battery life in there, so you can pull it up and you can do that. Primarily, though, it's so you can get back up and running as soon as you're to your next desk,
2: right?
4: Without any hesitation.
2: You could even plug it into a power bank, like a good size, you know, 10,000 milliamp plus power bank
4: you
2: as can. Well.
4: Yeah. Gotcha. You size the right one. There's a lot of flexibility in it, mm-hmm. too, right? There's an ideal use case. You connect it to a monitor that's going to give you power, data, and video through one cable. But if you've got maybe an older monitor and it doesn't offer power delivery, each one of them ships with a dongle so you can attach power cables to the wall and you can put all that stuff back behind your desk. You get all sorts of options, right? Because you don't know what environment is this going to land in. Sometimes you don't know. So it comes with the pieces you need
2: right.
4: to make sure it's useful for you.
2: That's a good point. Depending on the cable you're using and the monitor, you may be powering the computer at the same time. It's not just for the data transfer and the video, but it's like a threefer. It's power, video, and data, right? So
4: yeah.
2: Very cool.
4: Yeah.
2: We are chatting with Caleb Fleming. He manages HP's new product introduction team at the company, and that includes the new HP EliteBoard G1A Next Gen AI PC. So this looks like a computer keyboard, but it's a full-fledged, powerful Windows 11 PC with a ton of security, which we'll get to. It also has AI baked in as well.
4: So this is designed with all of that performance and the NPU, the neural processor on there, to be ready for, hey, the next wave of AI tasks or agentic AI tasks.
2: Now, speaking of data, it's critical, especially for the professionals who use computers for work, to remain secure.
4: Yeah.
2: This is called the Wolf Pro Security Edition PC. What does that mean?
4: Now, the Wolf Pro Security Edition is an indicator that we put on some of our products for a special suite of software that comes included with the device to make sure that security is wildly efficient. Yes, as you know, security is best delivered in layers. It's like walls around a castle. You've got the moat, you've got the spikes, you've got the doors, you got one thing after another to stop. And the Wolf Pro Security Edition PC includes so many of those layers inside of it. It starts with an actual hardware difference inside the device. It's called the Endpoint Security Controller, super fancy name. But basically what that means is there's a portion of the motherboard inside this computer that is sole job is to make sure that security is always consistent, that it's always available, and that it can't be tampered with.
2: Mm-hmm. All right. So I mentioned this is like a computer keyboard with the PC built in, but you obviously need a mouse as well. There's no trackpad like on a laptop. You do get an external Bluetooth mouse with this as well?
4: That's correct. There is not a built-in trackpad, but every Elite board that is sold comes with a prepared Bluetooth mouse inside the box. It's got a dongle if you want to use it. You can also switch it over to be in Bluetooth mode. But that means during setup, you don't have to go fish a mouse out of a drawer someplace, supply it somewhere else. Everything you need is right there in the box.
2: All right. We're doing a call over Zoom audio right now. 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
4: Oh, absolutely. No problem at all. You could use the built-in mic camera on your monitor if you happen to have one. 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
0: Welcome back to Richmond Raceway. Kind of get down to the start of the Cookout 400. Driver introductions are underway. Let's go trackside, get right in the middle of it, and we will start with the pole sitter. Ryan Blaney, for the second consecutive week, will start on the pole. He started on the pole, finished third last week at Iowa. He finished third here last year. Many feel Ryan Blaney will be a factor to win this race tonight. Ryan Blaney is with Steve Post of Halstead, Pennsylvania.
6: Mike, that was a 121.485 mile per hour lap around the racetrack. Ryan Blaney. Ryan, very quick on that qualifying lap, though. I know you ran a little bit longer in practice. Just what's your sense as far as what you have for a longer run here tonight?
7: Yeah, I felt okay in practice yesterday. You know, and obviously a good lap in qualifying. Change a lot this evening. You know, temps is going to be a lot different from yesterday. 3 o'clock, full sun practice to, you know, after the first stage of tonight's race, it's going to get full shade. So just trying to adjust towards it, and hopefully we can do that correctly.
6: Statistically, this has not been a good track for you, although third last year winning the pole position. What have you learned recently, and what's been the key to some recent light at the end of the tunnel here at Richmond?
7: Yeah, my track record is not stellar here at all. We've worked really hard, you know, the last handful of years to try to get better here, and, you know, Joey runs really strongly here, no matter what car it was, so just trying to sponge off of him and try to pick his brain about, you know, certain things about this place to try to make our group better. And Jonathan Hassler's done a really good job of trying to, you know, mold, you know, what the car needs to what I kind of do. So we've worked really closely on that, which has been good. So hopefully we can keep creeping in on it.
6: Creeping in on it, that's for sure. He'll do it from the pole position here this evening. That's Ryan Blaney.
0: If you were to ask Chase Briscoe for a list of his favorite tracks, he would be very quick to tell you that Richmond Raceway would not be on it. However, he qualified second here yesterday. Perhaps maybe it's a tide turning opportunity for Chase and this three-quarter miler. Let's get the thoughts of Chase Briscoe with Jason Toy of Barboursville, West Virginia.
8: Takes a big old swig of water here, hanging out with his son as he gets ready to roll here at Richmond. Interesting stat, 19 times Joe Gibbs Racing has gone to victory lane here at the Richmond Raceway. What do you got to do to make it 20 from starting on the front row?
9: I got to at least get a top 10 here. That's what I've never done before. So, yeah, I feel good about it, honestly. It's the most comfortable I've felt ever at Richmond before, and just put a lot of work in, truthfully, trying to get better at this place. So, yeah, yesterday was a great start. It was pretty good in practice, and obviously qualified on the front row there. So, yeah, I feel like our Bass Pro Shops Tracker Toyota was competitive for sure. Just got to stay in the game. There's a lot that can change here. You know, your car can be really good on the short run or long run, and obviously the green flag pit stops, one caution can completely change the race. So hopefully we can just execute. You know, all the pit stops are going to be important. And, yeah, I feel like our car should be able to be up there in the mix. It's just going to come down to the execution piece, and hopefully we can do that.
8: Speaking of change, this race will go from the sunlight into the nighttime here. How much will this track change, and how do you guys adjust on the adjustability of that race car?
9: Yeah, it'll definitely change a lot. You know, just the tire wear, I think, will change a little bit, too, just as it cools off at night. So, yeah, this place will go through a lot of different transitions. You know, the groove, I think, will stay pretty bottom dominant, especially for the best guys. I think while the sun's out, you might see the top come in there for a little bit, but I don't know if that'll stay once we get into the full nighttime. So, yeah, I don't know. We'll see. I'm normally not the guy to ask when we come.

0: attention of the Wood Brothers team. A wide open pit road here. 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And a tire is rolling down pit road. Somebody's lost a tire on pit road. Looks like Austin Hill's lost a tire on pit road, Jason Toy.
1: Making a pit stop, Chris Busch or Ben Cook back in the middle back there. He's saying plowing to the corner just like everybody else. Right side work done, left side done. He is down on the way. Denny Hamlin in front of you, Steve Post.
0: Now, Denny Hamlin, the Bob's Furniture Market car, goes back out on the pit road. It was four tires to no go racing fuel for him. Here's Ty Gibbs. Talked to Tyler Allen. They said they were really, really good on the long run. They're around to the left side of the Ty Gibbs automobile. Four tires Sunoco racing fuel. In behind him, other cars. Shane Van Gisbergen gets his pit service. And here comes Carson Hocevar into the grill. Lap number 35, Jason.
1: Back in, it's William Byron making the first stop. The red, white, blue Cincinnati colors for him on the side of that race car. Been pretty happy with it. Been running right there in the 10th spot. They're going to go to work on the right side. One pump of the jack gets it in the air. Right side tire is on. They'll swing it around on the left side. Gets the car up in the air. Fuel is in. Tire is on. William Byron down on the way.
2: 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That is going to be a detriment to his efforts tonight. Also, an uncontrolled tire from the team on the pit stop from Austin Hill. So that black and yellow Morgan and Morgan for the People Chevrolet will have to make a pass-through penalty. 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
2: 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Noah Gregson is the final car on the lead lap. Drivers one or more laps down at the moment. Carson Hocevar is a lap down. Ty Gibbs, Todd Gilliland, Ricky Stenhouse Jr., Cody Ware, and Austin Hill. The race leader at lap number 40 continues to be Ryan Blaney. From Richmond Raceway, this is the Motor Racing Network, the voice of NASCAR.
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